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12: 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Welcome to the Pat and Aaron Show, 95.7 WDAE. Good to be with you on a Monday morning. We've got a ton to get to during today's show, including and starting with your first place Tampa Bay Rays. Yes, your first place Tampa Bay Rays, 26-13 after taking 2 of 3. Should have been 3 of 4, but the game rained out on Saturday. But taking 2 of 3 from the Red Sox in Boston, the one game they lost, they just ran into some unbelievable pitching from one of the Red Sox young starters early. But outside of that, I mean, it was more Rays baseball over the weekend. Yesterday, game starts with a Junior Caminero home run.
13: On an 0-2 pitch, by the way, that almost hit the dirt to just bat that ball out over the monster in left center field.
12: Very Vladimir Guerrero of you.
13: Yeah, it was. And he is a monster within his own right, Junior Caminero, that is. You're right, great start to the game.
12: Yep, and then it ends with the 10th save of the season for Brian Baker. So just another Rays victory, and this team is just playing some unbelievable baseball. And they're in first place, not just in the American League East, but in all of the American League.
13: And how about mentioning Nick Martinez, and not his greatest performance, but he's so effective. And every time he gets out there on the mound, he will. And you know me, I love no walks, 0 walks for Nick Martinez yesterday, 5 2/3. He gave up 7 hits, 1 earned run, 3 strikeouts on the day, but he battled on a day where he wasn't at his best. And the small ball again. Small ball again. You talk about the best team record-wise in the American League. The Rays are doing it with such an old-school brand of baseball. And you look at the lineup, and you look at the bottom of the lineup. And we talked about before the season, Pat, our concern was they don't have a lot of juice at the bottom of that lineup. They're very top-heavy.
12: Yep.
13: Well, guess what? They still don't have a lot of juice at the bottom of that lineup. Why are they one of the best teams in baseball then? Because, first, they're one of the most well-managed teams in baseball. Kevin Cash is pushing the right buttons at the right time. But also, look at Cedric Mullins, batting 148. Look at Taylor Walls.
12: That's disgusting, by the way.
13: Look at Taylor Walls, batting 198.
12: Slugger in comparison.
13: Why are they in the lineup? Well, every time I see Cedric Mullins with a guy in a position where Cedric Mullins needs to come through with a bunt, guess what he does? He comes through. So, Taylor Walls, same situation. Taylor Walls hitting under 200. It's ugly at times. But if you're up there in a key situation and you're laying a successful bunt down and doing your job, whether it's a sacrifice or not, in most cases it is, then you're going to play. And it doesn't matter who you are. It could be somebody bunting

0: to move a guy over, which we saw in that game as well. And what happens? Nick Fortes, you know, is a guy who gets into, or somebody was on second base in scoring position, and Chandler Simpson hits a ground ball to shortstop. Not the hardest hit ground ball. And
1: which is a good thing for him a lot of times.
0: Right. You put the guy in scoring position, though, and what happens? You give him an opportunity to make a play. An error happens from Story because probably was rushing a little bit because Chandler Simpson's the one running the first base. And you manufacture that run by putting Fortes in scoring position at second base by moving him over. And that's who is that who did that? It was Taylor Walls.
1: Yep.
0: And who had a big bunt later in the game? It was Cedric Mullins.
1: Well, what's good is those guys are more valuable today than they would have been in the past because, and you talk about Kevin Cash pushing the right buttons, this is where I'll give him credit where he's adjustable, right? Like, there were years past where it seemed like this team would never bunt, and they refused to bunt.
0: Right.
1: And that makes guys like that much less valuable because then they're not doing anything for you. But when you give them the opportunity to be productive with a bunt, it makes it easier, in my opinion, to have guys like that in the lineup. But we mentioned the Rays, now the best record in the American League, a game ahead of the New York Yankees, who have, you know, two more games played, but also two more losses.
0: Three in a row for them, three losses in a row.
1: Yeah, that's right. But only the Chicago Cubs and the Atlanta Braves have more wins in the National League. So we've talked a lot about how, you know, the National League has been a lot better than the American League. And overall, that's still a fact. But only two teams in the National League with more victories than the Tampa Bay Rays. So they're playing some unbelievable baseball.
0: Yeah, and, you know, sticking just to the American League for now, it's so, and I'll use it again, and I think I'm going to use it a lot this year, the way it's going, it's so muddled in mediocrity. The White Sox, who are much better at this point in the season than they were last year at this point in the season.
1: When's the last time they've been in second place more than 10 games into the season? It's probably been 100 years.
0: And they're playing good baseball. Yeah, they're still two games under 500.
1: Yeah.
0: The Athletics in the West are two games above 500, leading that division at 21-19 by two games.
1: Yeah.
0: The Athletics, it's a wonky start to the season in the American League. Really wonky start to the season, and the Rays look like the best team in it.
1: Yeah, right now it really has been going unbelievably well. So we'll talk a lot about the Rays throughout the day. We'll talk some Buccaneer football, as always, as well as there's some news or speculation or mathematics being done about where they may play one of their games this season. We'll get to that in a little bit. But I don't want to get too far into the show without recognizing the fact that today's show could be very different today because we almost lost Aaron Jacobson over the weekend. And he told us this morning, he goes, "I almost died this weekend, guys." And I rolled my eyes immediately and was like, "Oh, yeah, let me hear like what minor mishap happened that like nicked your finger and you almost died." And then he showed us the photo and holy crap. Were you on 275?
0: I was on 75.
1: 75.
0: I was wondering
1: those interstates,
0: you,
1: those interstates, man, I'm telling you.
0: I was wondering how you would react specifically, Pat.
1: Meaning what?
0: Like, because I knew, I don't know if it's the boy who cried wolf type of thing that I've done, but I knew if I just told you that you would be like, the roll your eyes type of deal.
1: Right away, my first thought was like, oh boy, what tiny minor thing happened to him this weekend.
0: And then I started to wonder, if I showed you the picture, would you still have that attitude? And clearly you don't.
1: No, I mean, the picture is one thing. When you told me that, and just to get into what happened, we had some kind of, you still don't know what it was, right?
0: No idea.
1: A flying projectile on 75 coming, was it like a truck, like a pickup
0: big truck,
1: or like an 18 wheeler?
0: It was a big truck. I'll show you, actually I have the picture of the truck. The kid who flung it at me was flung, super
1: like throw
0: nice
1: it out
0: guy.
1: Of the
0: his truck like flung it at my truck.
1: I'm surprised he stopped
0: my car, dude. He ended up having a slash. That's his truck.
1: Oh, so it effed his truck.
0: Yeah,
1: up too.
0: It slashed his tire. So I. So
1: you guys still have, that's crazy that you don't know what it is.
0: No idea. No idea. So he pulled over. He was nice enough to pull. I mean, he ended up changing his tire.
1: I guess.
0: Yeah. I looked at him.
1: He did it himself? What a man. I would never do that.
0: So.
1: Especially on the highway.
0: This kid.
1: That's why I pay for AAA.
0: What happened was he flung this projectile at my windshield. It hits my windshield. And I end up getting the, I mean, it's massive. It comes right at me. I swerve a little bit. I go
1: well done, by the way. You got to be a good driver not to get in an actual accident in that situation. Because I imagine there were other cars pretty close by.
0: Oh, yeah. They were all there. And I just was in shock. Everything slowed down. I got off the road. I saw he was getting off the road as well. I had shards of the windshield in my arm.
1: Yeah. That's blood. when I realized, like, if you're talking about your arm was bleeding, like, that's pretty serious.
0: Yeah. And I went out to the point where this kid.
1: I don't see any marks on your arm.
0: I was just observing. I'll show you them. You got to look deep. I was in such shock that when I got out of the car, I went up to this kid whose name was Alex, and I said, I looked at him dead in the eye, and I was
1: you
0: like,
1: "You tell him you're going to talk about him on the radio." You're like, "I no, Alex, I'm going to mention you."
0: Afterwards, I was like, "Yeah, I'm going to give you a shout out. You're the man. You're the nicest guy ever." So I realized I was in such shock, and I had my arm was bleeding. I looked at this kid. I had not met him before, and I go, "Hey, I know this is weird, but am I okay?" And he looks at me and he's like, and he does like a 360 around to inspect me. Cause wow. I didn't know. Yeah, totally. Such a nice kid. Turns out, I thought this kid was like,
1: you checked out your butt and everything.
0: He looked like he was in his 20s, but late 20s. He had one of those mustaches that like suggested that even though he looked young, he'd been around a while. Turns out this kid was 20 years old. Yeah. 20.
1: Did you take a picture of him? Are you looking at a picture
0: no,
1: of Alex
0: I'm
1: right
0: not,
1: now?
0: No, I'm not. I took a picture of his shirt because I wanted to shout him out. He works, I don't know his last name, Alex from Target Electrical Systems. The reason I want to shout him out, 20-year-old kid, easily could have just, could have driven away. He yeah, had
1: well,
0: nothing to
1: not
0: do with
1: if
0: that.
1: His tire was slashed.
0: Even if his tire, like, it wasn't like, he could have driven away. He probably could have gotten down the road. Nice guy, stayed the whole time, like just super, super nice guy. My dad had to come pick me up because I was on my way to see them for Mother's Day and everything. He had to come drive to pick me up. That's when my dad brought up the whole show and he wants, knowing my dad, he wanted to know if he listened to my dad. That's what my dad really wants to know is if he hears when Jake is on the Pat and Aaron show. But this kid started
1: changing. You got an accident, sort of, right. And your dad's like, hey, you ever heard of the Pat and Aaron show?
0: So he said he listens. I don't know if he actually listens. He says he does.
1: He's like, yeah, sure I do, bud.
0: Yeah, dad's like, can't believe he listens. I was like, I don't know if he actually does. But he, you know, super nice guy. But he went to change. He started changing his tire. And I was on the phone with AAA. And I'm like, we're standing out in the heat. And I'm like, hey, if you need any help, let me know. But I'm on the phone. I can't help. I felt bad, but I had to get the AAA called. So I'm battling now.
1: It's a one-man job.
0: I guess. And then I felt bad. He came over when I got off the phone. At the end, I got off with AAA, and he was like just finishing up to where he was just putting the old tire in his truck, in the bed of his truck. I'm like, hey, you need help with that? He's like, no, I'm good.
1: Maybe you grab one end yeah, of like, your tire?
0: With my broken finger. So I ended up, he asked me afterwards if I needed help changing my tire. I'm like, no, thank you. But I've got my whole windshield in my car.
1: Was your tire?
0: Oh, yeah, I busted my tire.
1: Went too?
0: Yeah. No idea how. It was Lemony Snicket series of unfortunate events. It was terrible.
1: Like, how does something hit your windshield and shatter it and take out your tire?
0: It's a great question. I didn't know my tire was flat.
1: It's like shrapnel.
0: He thinks I like ran over something on the way, like when I was coming off, more shrapnel or stuff on the road, debris, if you will, and punctured
1: Jesus,
0: my tire there. Yeah,
1: man.
0: It was bad.
1: You
0: man.
1: Have the worst luck.
0: The last year has been, I've never ever had this before. The last year has been.
1: Had you ever been in an accident before the last year?
0: No.
1: Never?
0: No. No.
1: And now you can't avoid them.
0: Thank goodness, I'm serious, and this isn't an ad or anything, Mazda, my new Mazda CX-5. Like, yeah. I really do believe, like, there was something strong in that car and the windshield. Like, I felt protected. Everything slowed down. It was freaky. Pulled off and displayed my manliness in watching this guy change a tire while I called AAA.
1: All right, could the Bucks be heading to Munich to play in Germany this season? We'll get into some of the rumors on the street coming up next. It's the Pat and Aaron Show.
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1: Real quick, we're going to get into the Buccaneers schedule that is coming out on Thursday. We'll break it all down on Friday. Break it down, the schedule. But we'll get into the Bucs schedule in a moment. But I did want to quickly mention something we didn't get into in the first segment with the Tampa Bay Rays that I thought was absolutely hilarious. When Peyton Tolley struck out Junior Caminero in the fifth, I'm not good with the internet or like technology, but somebody needs to turn Junior Caminero's face into a GIF or a meme or whatever. But like, you know, there are certain ones that you see all the time when people are saying that they're frustrated or annoyed or like looking at somebody like, what the F? The look on Junior Caminero's face, because Peyton Tolley strikes him out to end the fifth and is jacked up about it. And of course, the Rays are ahead in the game 3-0. So if you're a starting pitcher, like, okay, you just struck out the best hitter on the other team, but you're also down 3-0. And the celebration, you would have thought the Red Sox were up 3-0. This kid just capped off a perfect fifth inning, like a perfect day.
0: It was weird because I saw on social media afterwards, one guy specifically went after a Twitter page that had put that video out there. Of a Twitter handle put a video of the Caminero look and the reaction after the strikeout from Tolley. And this guy on Twitter quote tweeted it and said, "You don't know baseball," essentially. Tolley lost his mother 2 years ago yesterday. And I went, oh, first of all, that doesn't mean you don't know baseball. Like, you just didn't know the specific story about this guy.
1: Looks like you've never watched baseball before because this dude lost his mom.
0: Yeah, he's like, you should do some research before dropping hot takes. It's like, all right, so he did lose it. Like, he talked about it. Tolley talked about how emotional it is for him, especially with losing his mother 2 years ago, so close to Mother's Day. Why does that, like, even if, like, that happened, the reaction is striking out Junior Caminero, not even, like, in the beginning of the game. Junior had already hit a home run off.
1: Yeah, he's already gone deep on you.
0: So I still find that, like, that reaction, either way, is odd.
1: Yeah. Listen, I don't like for Tolley at the end of the day, it's not a big deal. This kid's a massive young pitcher who looks like he's going to be pretty damn good in this league. But the look on Junior's face to me was just classic. Right. I need that to be something I can reply to people with on Twitter. You know what I mean? Like, I need that to be part of the internet lexicon moving forward is Junior Caminero's baffled face.
0: He's like, what?
1: It was just crazy.
0: And by the way, for the Twitter site that put that out there, like, clearly Junior didn't know the story either, because he saw Junior's face. We do, before we get to the Buccaneers, we do have breaking news out of the NFL.
1: That's right.
0: From Ian Rappaport just a few minutes ago. The Chargers have agreed to terms with former Browns tight end David Njoku. 1 year deal worth up to $8 million. You can tell me the Bucs couldn't figure that one out?
1: They didn't want to.
0: Why?
1: Why, we don't know. Like, well, how they view David Njoku, how they view their tight end room. They drafted a tight end. When you don't look at David Njoku and you just go into the draft and draft a tight end, it tells me, I think they look at Cade Otton as enough. I don't love Cade. I mean, I love Cade Otton, but I don't think he's the dynamic tight end, which, you know, I've said I think they could use around here for a long time, but they clearly just don't view it that way. And it's something that they could have done. There's no doubt they could have moved some money around to be able to pay David Njoku. It clearly was not a focus for the Buccaneers. You thought it was a good idea. I thought it was a good idea. Clearly, our friend Jason Light, not necessarily worried about the tight end position enough to go after a guy like David Njoku.
0: Like, I like guys on this team. I like the Devin Culps. I just don't know how much they can give us.
1: Yeah. I mean, I think given the opportunity, Devin Culp can be an offensive weapon. But, again, it's not a priority for the Buccaneers. They've made that clear this offseason. And that's, you know, why that is, I don't know. But it's not, hey, why couldn't the Bucs, in my opinion, why couldn't the Bucs afford him? It's why didn't the Bucs want him? And clearly, if they did, they didn't put a whole lot of effort into making it happen.
0: Right.
1: We're pretty late in the game now to be signing guys. And we knew that we talked about this second wave of free agency, and it's still not over. There will be some guys that trickle out, and some guys that end up getting signed, veteran guys. I wouldn't be surprised still if the Bucks looked at a veteran corner at some level. Not a guy that's going to come in here probably and start, but a veteran guy for that room. I wouldn't be surprised by that. But good signing for the Chargers without question. So we mentioned before the break, according to some of the reporting, John Breach from CBS, I saw something on Joe Bucks Fan about it as well. There's a decent chance, some people would say a coin flips chance, that the Buccaneers are going to end up being in Munich taking on the Detroit Lions. There's a handful of teams it could be for the Lions, and it's the Bears, Packers, Vikings, Saints. You don't often see divisional games. It does happen, but I think it takes when you have a divisional game, you want to play one at home and one on the road, because you got to play that team twice. To have to play one of those games at a neutral site, I think it's a little unfair. So I would be surprised if it's one of their division opponents.
0: Great point.
1: So that leaves the Buccaneers, Giants, Patriots, Saints, Jets, and Titans as possibilities if you were to wipe out the NFC North. And again, could be a decent chance that it's the Buccaneers that end up playing. A lot of people think it's between the Bucks and the Giants end up going against the Lions in Munich.
0: Send the Jets out there.
1: I hate it.
0: Send the Jets out there.
1: Why not?
0: You know, Jets or Titans, just send one of those two out there. The Jets, it makes the most sense. I'll tell you why. Their fans will travel.
1: Mm-hmm.
0: Their fans will go around because they're, I don't know, sad Jets fans that have money. And they'll be there.
1: They want to show their sadness to the world, too. They're freaks.
0: The Jets.
1: You know I'm right. They're freaks. They want to go show the rest of the world how sad they are.
0: That's probably true. There's probably some accuracy there. But also, you've got the Jets do have big names. By the way, Breece Hall did just sign a big deal with them to remain there for 3 more years. You can display enough from the NFL to sell tickets and get people excited about it, but also not throw off the entire NFL. Like, you don't want one of the premier teams going out there. And because you already got the Lions going out there, they have to travel. That sucks.
1: Mm-hmm.
0: Then you throw another team out there that's got some aspirations to win. They got to travel. That sucks.
1: Who do you look at as one of the premier teams when you say that?
0: I would say the Bears. I'd say the Packers out of all those teams. And the Buccaneers would be in that category.
1: Like, the Bears and Packers historic, I don't know if I look at them as premier teams.
0: Like, right
1: today.
0: Now, Caleb Williams good. And what the Bears are doing, the trajectory of the Bears building off of last season, they just won their division 11-6 last year. Yeah, they're one of the better teams. The Packers, not a premier team, but paid their quarterback. They have a high paid quarterback, a successful one. Not the greatest success, but I would look at them and just the name and who they are. Like, both those teams, I expect them both to be fighting.
1: To me, neither of them are that sexy. I still think the argument about them being division opponents and it being unfair to the Lions to lose the home game against one of those teams is you know, more of a reason not to do it. To
0: right,
1: me,
0: take those out of
1: the
0: it.
1: The Buccaneers,
0: Bucks and Patriots,
1: Bucks and Lions, or Bucks and Giants. Bucks and Lions, to me, is a premier matchup in the NFC. Like, because they've got history, they've played several years in a row. They've been very good games. Well, last year wasn't great.
0: But I know what you mean. Like, the matchup and the rosters itself and where they've been at the last couple of years, very good matchup.
1: How it could work between them in the NFC, I think that there's a good chance. But, yeah, we might be seeing the Buccaneers at 9 in the morning in Munich, Germany this season. I certainly hope not. It would not be a preference for me. But I also would not be shocked to see it happen. What's the best thing that Sam Cohen saw happen this weekend? Well, that's part of today's top headlines coming up in just a couple minutes.
0: One of the worst things that happened to me this weekend was getting a projectile flung at my car on
1: one
0: the interstate. The worst. It was the worst thing that happened to me in a long time, actually. But thankfully, even though I was shaken up, thankfully I'm okay. And a big reason why I'm okay is because I was in a safe vehicle. I'm in my new Mazda CX-5 that I got from Mazda of Clearwater. 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
13: Brought to you by Rivard Buick GMC. The Rays continue their hot swinging junior, as you guys mentioned earlier, with the shot in the first. Rays are playing some great baseball, gentlemen, and I...
1: That's the first place Rays to you.
13: The first place Rays, Pat, hand up, both of us, happy idiots over here.
1: Yep, way happy idiot, because I did not see this team being competitive this year, and they're more than competitive.
0: What a great way to just dive into it, you know, something, a prediction you said was wrong. Happy idiot. Is that what you described it as?
1: Yeah, I told Sam while you were out, that's actually, one day I'll write a book, and that's going to be the title of my book, is Happy Idiot.
0: It's still early, and we saw them play well last year.
1: I don't know if you meant in my life or this season.
0: I see so many things I love in this team, man. And the bullpen's great. Starting pitching, Nick Martinez wasn't the best yesterday, but he's good enough with what they have right now. Bullpen, defense to get it done, small ball in full effect. And you mentioned that junior home run. Not only did he club that thing like a golf ball off the ground on an 0-2 pitch, he's adjusting within the count. He's adjusting the pitches that he's missing within the count. So in that same at bat, and that to me is a sign of a really good major league hitter, and he's doing it at such a young age. Sign him forever.
1: Yeah, we've seen so many of the signs. You know, at times he's gotten impatient when he's not getting pitches to hit, but overall we've seen him in big moments where you'd think a young kid would really want to swing the bat and make a play, take walks, and that for me has always been an example of a guy that's really patient at the plate and sees the ball well. And when you're patient at the plate and you see the ball well, and you hit it harder and faster than everybody else, you've got the fastest swing in the league, and you're hitting it as hard as he is, the results are usually going to turn out pretty well.
13: Well, when it comes to patience and seeing things well, best thing I saw this weekend, we had an unbelievable fight card in the UFC on Saturday night. Headlined by Khamzat Chimaev and Sean Strickland facing off for the middleweight title. And what a fight, gentlemen. Sean Strickland, the American, brings home the win over the previously undefeated Khamzat Chimaev. You want to talk about just makes you feel like a man fight? Just two guys standing at the center of the ring throwing absolute hammers at each other.
1: Aaron, I have to ask you, have you ever watched the UFC and felt more like a man as you watched any specific fight? Like, this fight makes me feel like a man.
0: Never in my life. It makes me feel actually the opposite. It makes me feel like less of a man because I couldn't do any of that stuff.
1: I always felt like I could have, you know, if it was a thing when I was a kid. Like, we loved it, you know. I never, like, got to actually do it. But my friends and I, like, we would wrestle, you know.
0: You would wrestle.
1: We wouldn't throw blows and punch each other in the face. But short of that, we would do the MMA thing. And it was so much fun. Like, I understand why it is, why guys love it. But I don't want to get punched in the face.
0: 99% of men who love or claim to love fighting do not know how to fight and definitely don't know how to fight like this.
1: No.
0: Most fights you see are, when you see them, they're scuffles.
13: Pants falling.
0: Right, and like
13: tummies hanging out.
0: Grappling. A lot of grappling or trying to grapple. No,
1: I think
0: real...
1: it's more trying to grapple, because good grapplers like that, you know the difference.
0: Yeah, trying to grapple, but they're falling off each other. That's when the pants and the belly comes out, like Sam was saying. The arms, like, they're not real punches. They're flails.
1: Yeah.
0: Because nobody really knows. When you get into the fray and people get into fights, they don't really know how to do it. I'm impressed when I watch the UFC. I also, just being honest about, because you know me, Pat, I wasn't the biggest UFC guy. I started to get into it. I liked it more when it was more accessible. When it was on ESPN, I found it to be more accessible.
1: But it was like $90.
13: I was going to say now it's easier than ever.
0: Yeah. Oh, okay, so what I did, what I didn't do was I wouldn't buy the main. I would just watch the prelims.
1: Yeah.
0: I was okay with that.
1: But now...
0: I don't want to pay. Yeah, where can you watch it now?
1: Paramount Plus, right? Paramount Plus.
13: And it comes with your subscription. So if you pay the $10 a month or whatever it is, you get access
0: really?
13: To every
0: to
13: fight.
0: All of them?
1: Every single fight for $10
0: a
1: month.
0: You know what? That's worth it.
13: Including the UFC White House card, which is coming up, which is going to be incredible.
0: You know how to gamble on these fighters?
1: I wish I could go
13: Absolutely.
1: There.
0: You're good at it?
13: Very.
0: All right, I'm in. I'll pay the $10 a month to lose 100.
13: No. Positivity Monday. Come on.
1: He's going to say we don't lose.
13: Somebody who thought that they were in the MMA or doing MMA or maybe the UFC this weekend, also today's top headline, Victor Wembanyama. He thought he was in the title fight, throwing a little spinning back elbow to Naz Reid's throat. Normally, Victor Wembanyama is seen as a pretty good guy.
1: Stupid.
13: Get this guy out of the league.
0: No, stop it.
1: Stupid, but I kind of like it.
0: Stupid, why do you like it?
1: Because... dude, some guys need a little grime, and Victor Wembanyama needs a little grime, and it could be costly right now, but it'll pay off in the future. This is something where, like,
0: it was dirty.
1: He
0: could have taken his jugular out.
1: He didn't. Listen, some guys need a little grime, dude, and Victor Wembanyama is one of those guys. Like, you need to let dudes know that, like, I ain't the guy.
0: Little Brent Grimes or Quentin Grimes?
13: Whoa. QG, Kansas legend.
0: Look at Dylan Harper's reaction, his Wemby's teammate. Look at him in the back when he sees... he's like, whoa, no.
1: Why? Hold on. Why is that his reaction?
0: Because he's like, our best player is about to get kicked out of the game. That's the reaction.
1: Or is it shock that Victor Wembanyama would do something like that?
0: I think it's a little bit of both. Yes. And yes. I think, you know what? It's probably more of that.
1: I think if that's who you are, where people are shocked that you've done that. Yeah, it's good.
0: You're not Draymond Green. You're not.
1: Yeah.
0: Like Draymond, nobody's making that Dylan Harper face to Draymond.
1: Everyone's like, it's more like this. Like there he goes again. There's Draymond again. But with Victor Wembanyama, this is good for this young man's career. This is letting people know, I ain't the dude. Stop thinking you can push me around because I'm a little skinny.
0: Look at Dylan Harper.
13: Two things can be true at once, too. If you look closely, Jaden McDaniels is like grabbing his arm. So I think Naz Reid caught the brunt of that on accident. But that is today's top headlines brought to you by Rivard Buick GMC, the number two GMC dealer in the country.
0: You think Reid got that on accident? He wound up, looked at his throat.
13: I think he's going for Jaden McDaniels. Because if you look closely, McDaniels is grabbing Wemby's arm and still like holding on to it. So I think he's trying to swing him off.
0: Pat, look at this. Do you think he's right? Naz Reid is the one who takes this. It looks like he knew exactly what he's doing.
1: Right, his elbow. Yes,
0: he stared right at him.
1: Not an accident.
13: I think he's just trying to like flail himself free. I'm not saying it wasn't intentional.
0: I'm going to show you this video.
13: I know exactly. I've seen it a bunch.
0: Okay.
13: I'm saying like, McDaniels is grabbing his arm. I'm just defending Wemby.
1: He knows exactly, Aaron.
13: Good on Wemby.
0: He's in it a bunch.
1: I will say good on Wemby because sometimes you need a little grime. Sometimes you need a little grime. And he's a kid that needs a little grime on him. And I think it's good for him to let people know, I'm not afraid to be grimy. How did the rookie camp go for the Tampa Bay Buccaneers? We'll break down the rookie camp. And I'll tell you how every rookie in the league did as well. Every rookie at every rookie camp that's happened, I'll tell you how they all did coming up on the Pat and Aaron
0: Show. Let me guess. They look great.
1: Listen, my sources tell me that a couple of guys really stood out.
0: But I wonder how they feel. I wonder how they're feeling coming into this Florida heat. I wonder how they're feeling just in general. You know, sometimes it's better to know rather than just feeling. Sometimes you just hope everything's okay, right? Well, you got to make sure that you're not hoping, you're knowing. And
1: Kraft, I'm a hoper myself, yeah.
0: You're a hoper, Pat. I need you to be a knower. 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
1: Buccaneers rookies are going to have to be very good this year if the Buccaneers are going to be very good this year. I did a hit on Westwood One last night, and we were talking a little bit about that, a little bit about Baker Mayfield and his potential extension coming up and a lot of Buccaneers football. But, of course, the Buccaneers had their rookie mini camp this weekend, and a lot of good things happened. Reuben Bain Jr. I saw there was one video the Buccaneers put out of Reuben Bain Jr., doing some drills and some sled work, and they're just like volume up. And I would suggest if you watch that video to turn the volume up, because you can hear the violence he plays with when he hits those sleds. And I'm personally very excited to see Reuben Bain Jr. And we'll have some comments here from Todd Bowles in just a second about how Reuben looked. But I always find it hilarious this time of year, because you name an NFL team, you tell me when they have their rookie camp, and I'll tell you exactly what their coach is going to say after it. And that is, he's very happy with all of the rookies. Just like after the draft where they got every player they wanted, these guys all show up to rookie camp ready to go, ready to play. They're ready for the season. They're very mature, and it's the same story out of every team. And honestly, it should be. There's not much you're going to gain. Like the teams, they're not going to tell you what they know. They'll get a little bit out of how much guys are retaining from you know, the playbook and those kind of things. But when it comes to how they're going to perform as NFL players, you learn next to nothing at rookie minicamp. But that doesn't mean that you don't see some things. And there were definitely some things that they put on film. And a lot of people that were out there were very impressed with Reuben Bain Jr. And it sounds like Todd Bowles was certainly one of them.
22: He looked like he was in midseason form. Obviously, he's from Miami, so he's going to be practicing in the heat where a lot of the other guys are going to struggle to adjust to this weather. So it didn't bother him at all. He came in great shape, and he ran around well, and he kind of picked up some things very well.
0: I think that's the biggest thing we'll hear, you know, as far as the positivity and negativity when it comes to Todd Bowles and the Bucs. And it's one of the unique places here in Florida with the heat where you can go, well, they either looked really adjustable to the heat and they're ready to go, or they're going to have to get used to the heat. Ted Hurst from Georgia, one of those guys who he's going to need to adjust to the heat here.
1: Yeah.
0: It's hot.
1: No doubt about it. And that's what all these guys go through. But it's interesting to see a kid like Ted Hurst. And I'm sorry, I thought we had the audio of him as well. But he had said, like flat out when asked, like, what do you think? Like, it's hot. And it's amazing because there's, and Ruben Bain Jr., a guy from Florida and playing in Miami, can tell him, like, this is nothing.
0: Nothing.
1: This is nothing yet. Like, if you're noticing the heat as a Buccaneer rookie in May, wait until you get to July. Wait until you get to training camp. And you and I have been out there just sitting watching guys practice. You sweat your you-know-what off.
0: Ted was asked what he thinks about Tampa so far. He had two words. It's hot.
1: It's hot.
0: It's hot. He said later he would only need about a week to get acclimated.
1: Yeah. Well, let me tell you something, bud.
0: It gets worse.
1: It takes a little more than a week. He says that now because he doesn't realize it's not hot yet. For those of us who are from, well, I shouldn't say that. I'm not from Florida, but I've been here 20 years now. Right. For those of us who have been here a long time, no doubt this is not hot yet. This is just the beginning. And like, you let me borrow your garage for the weekend as you were out in Sarasota with your parents. Our guy Flip and I, we went out to go see Backlash Saturday night at Benchmark Arena. Just walking from your place to the arena in a polo and shorts. I was wearing shorts. Just walking from your place to the arena.
0: It's hot.
1: I was hot.
0: This weekend, it was like the first, oh boy, we're back to this. I want the winter again.
1: Yeah.
0: We can never get it just, the porridge can never be just right.
1: It was 80 degrees when I got in my car this morning at 4 a.m. or whatever the hell time it was. I was like, oh boy, this is going to be a good one.
0: Pat, it was interesting because we talked with Ian Beckles on Thursday about, because Ian's friends with Warren Sapp, mm-hmm. and you had talked with him about if he had talked with Warren about his relationship with Ruben Bain Jr. and reaching out to him, and Ian said he hadn't talked to him yet about it. Well, clearly Ruben Bain Jr. is someone who looks up to Warren Sapp and looks at what Warren has done and accomplished not only at the University of Miami, but with the Buccaneers organization as well. He came in to camp with his Warren Sapp jersey. He talked about wearing that Sapp jersey.
9: You know, Florida guy, yeah, not even that, just a Miami guy in itself. I felt like it's a lot of history. It's just in that person himself, Warren. And it was a sense of pride, I felt like, being displayed on as soon as I stepped foot off the bus and everybody could see Sapp, the first thing you see. And then you see the 99 and the Bucks and everything. So, one, I feel like it speaks on the brotherhood we have at the University of Miami, then it speaks on the amount of pride I got and where I'm at right now.
0: I love that.
1: We talked on, I think it was Friday, about him arriving in the Sapp jersey and saw I put it on social media, some of that conversation. Some really weird replies and responses out there. This one guy said Sapp paid him to wear it to be relevant in 2026.
0: Okay. That's a bot.
1: Laughing, crying emoji. And then Sapp has you talking about him, laughing, crying emoji. I'm like, we talked about Warren Sapp anyways.
0: And I think Warren Sapp's the opposite. He's like, I don't want to be talked about.
1: He does not care. He does not care. We talk about him anyways because he's one of the greatest Buccaneers ever. But like, he doesn't care. I know how much. This is for sure. Even if he might care a little bit, right? I'm sure there's a part of him that's like, I like to be mentioned among the greatest Bucs of all time, sort of thing, right? Like, how could you not? Right? How could you not like that? Warren Sapp will never pay someone to wear a Warren Sapp jersey to get in our minds. Another person said,
0: we'll just send him toys.
1: Ruben Bain Jr. wore it backwards because otherwise nobody would know it was a Warren Sapp jersey.
0: Oh, yeah.
1: And I'm like, this, like, if you put this out nationally and you get that response from fans of other teams, this is on the DAE Facebook page. These are,
0: but I don't even think
1: I imagine
0: that,
1: Tampa sports fans.
0: Take that away, Pat. I think you could take the name off the jersey. The Sapp jersey, show 99 of the Buccaneers, and a big percentage of just football fans, not Bucs fans, football fans go, oh, it's Warren Sapp.
1: Yeah, and almost every Buccaneer fan.
0: Todd Bowles talked about the Warren Sapp jersey with Ruben Bain Jr.
22: You know, he's got an old soul, so to speak. He understands his lineage. He understands the guys that came before him. They got a lot of great players down there at the University of Miami, as well as the high schools down there as well. And he grew up around all those guys. He grew up around Bridgewater and Levante and Cansey and all those guys himself. So he understands tempo. He understands pace. He understands how to play hard. He understands to play homage to the guys that come before him that were down there, and he tries to pattern his game like that. So he's a very smart player, not just a tough player. He understands what he's walking into and what he wants to be.
0: Smart and tough. I love those words to describe a football player like Reuben Bain Jr.
1: He's got, like, I love Todd Bowles talking about him having an old soul, because he's got kind of like an old man demeanor to him already. Like, there are pictures of him.

0: 45 minutes. Like, Reuben Bain Jr. looks like he could be him in 3 weeks.
1: I've got the name on the...
0: Is it John something? I feel bad because the guy was the man.
1: No. No. I don't remember. Yeah, I think you're right, but I don't remember.
0: He was awesome. All right, the Rays, they've been pretty awesome. Can they keep it up? Can they sustain their hot play? We'll have that conversation when we return to start the 7 o'clock hour next.
1: But we're getting close to summer vacation here, and do you spend as much time planning for your summer vacation as you do for retirement? Well, when it comes to retirement, it is important, and the help to take that peace of mind, give you that peace of mind, take that stress off your plate, that's important too. 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
1: 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He's Pat Donovan.

0: Jacobson, Sam Cohen, our executive producer. Hope everyone had a great weekend, and I hope all the mothers out there had a great Mother's Day, as it was a very hot weekend. But the Rays staying red hot, taking 2 out of 3 from Boston. One of the games postponed. That game will be made up mid-July. But the Rays winning 4-1 yesterday, and now are not only first place in the American League East, they are the best team in the American League. Boom, flat out, statement. And they're doing it in an old-fashioned way. Continue to utilize and capitalize with small ball, as they did multiple times yesterday. Yes, you got the bomb from Junior Caminero, but a solo bomb wouldn't have been enough for the Rays yesterday. It would have maybe taken it to extra innings because the pitching was good, but it was the small ball and manufacturing runs once again for this team and good pitching that has allowed this team to be as hot as they are to start the season, Pat.
1: We're basically a quarter of the way into the season. So it's not like this is a month in. It's not like this is new and fresh. Like, this team has been playing very good baseball now for a long time. Only 4 losses at home, by the way. Almost a quarter of the way into the season. They're 14-4 at home. But now they've gone on the road, and they took the series in Boston. They've got another opportunity here with the Toronto Blue Jays to continue to create more space. 8.5 game lead on Toronto, 9 games on Baltimore. The Red Sox, after the Rays took the series, now back in last place, 9.5 out. Of course, the Yankees obviously right there, just a game behind. But I don't know that even the most optimistic Rays fan had this team with the best record in the American League a quarter of the way into the season.
0: Let's play How Optimistic Are You, Rays fans? And we'll open up the text line, 82945. Start your text with DAE if you'd like to call in the next few minutes, 888-388-0957. I believe with this bullpen as it's been, bringing back Clevinger, getting Clevinger back, Baker's been incredible. You're going to get Uceda back. When it comes to the depth of the team in general, you're getting Gavin Lux. They're timely hitting. You've got Hunter Biggie, who's been great. I believe this is sustainable. Do you? Because of the small ball, because of the speed, because of the timely hitting, the power from Junior, the play from Aranda and Yandy, and the consistency, the speed of Chandler Simpson, this is sustainable. Do you think it's sustainable? Once again, the number 888-388-0957.
1: A couple years ago when this team came out on absolute fire and was just hitting bombs constantly and scoring a ton of runs, and we were talking about nobody's done this since the 1800s. And remember, there was a whole almost half a season where we were bringing up ridiculous stats for that baseball team and why nobody had done some of the things they had been doing for a long, long time. That was never sustainable. That was never going to continue. The Rays were never going to have the best offense in the history of baseball that season. Like, it wasn't going to continue. There's nothing they're doing right now that's outrageous.
0: Agreed.
1: Nobody has way more home runs than they should. Nobody's doing anything. Like, everybody's just kind of doing their job, and it's working. And your point about the bullpen and what that's become in recent days. I mean, you got a very good start yesterday, but still just 5 2/3. I mean, I don't want to say just 5 2/3. Nick Martinez was very good again. But once again, you're able to turn it over to the bullpen, and they're able to get the job done and leave it at 1 run. So this is a team that when you're just doing your job and you're performing, again, there will be a slump. This team's going to hit a skid. Every team does. But nobody's doing anything so over the top that it's not sustainable. I absolutely believe this is sustainable.
0: You have Taylor Walls, who's I'm not going to sugarcoat, he's a bad hitter. And what does he do? He lays down a bunt, moves Nick Fortes to second base after a Fortes hit. And what happens? Chandler Simpson puts the ball in play. Good things happen. Errors made, runs scored. We saw later in the game, same thing. Mullen, sacrifice bunt to the pitcher. Williamson scores. Aranda moves over. These are the little things. These are the little things from guys who are average-wise and eye test-wise, Mullins and Walls, the worst hitters in the lineup. And some of the biggest, most
1: close,
0: and some of the most productive at-bats we saw yesterday. That, my friends, that is sustainable baseball. Let's go to Gary in Wesley Chapel. What's up, Gary?
2: Hey, good morning, guys. Great show, as always.
1: Thanks, Gary.
2: Just wanted to sing some praise for our Rays. Great job all around. And wondered if you saw or might talk about our Rays minor leaguer that threw the no-hitter. What's his name? Aiden?
0: In high A ball. Yeah, and it was not a combined no-hitter, too. He did it all on his own, Gary.
2: All on his own. 11 strikeouts, I think. Yeah, so we got him waiting in the wings, no less. All right, well, have a great day, guys.
0: Thank you, Gary.
1: Aiden Cremarosa, and again, single-A guy, we don't know if we'll ever see him in a Rays uniform. Like, he could end up here. He could end up being part of a trade at some point. Like, that's whenever I see single-A guys, like, great to see what he did. I don't know that we'll ever see the young man in a Rays uniform.
0: I love watching it, too, because I watch it on social media when it happened, and he looked chill, like he didn't care. And his whole team, all his teammates rushed him, and they were all psyched for him.
1: How do you feel about that?
0: How do you feel about what?
1: A guy acting like he doesn't care when he throws a no-hitter.
0: No. It wasn't that he didn't care. It was just like, it seemed like the first thing right away was like, business as usual.
1: Yeah.
0: Like, no, I love that. We talked about Reuben Bain Jr.
1: I love a good celebration.
0: Well, yeah, but I love a guy who acts like he's been there before. And maybe I'm over.
1: Has he been there before? Has he thrown a no-hitter before?
0: No.
1: You want to score a touchdown, say you've been there before? That's one thing. You hit a three-pointer, you've been there before. It's a no-hitter.
0: I don't want to make it seem like he didn't celebrate. The guys came to him for he didn't go all crazy. Right. The guys came to him and he celebrated. He wasn't like Scherzer when Dave Roberts slapped him on the butt saying congrats and Scherzer looked like he was going to kill him. It wasn't that type of deal.
1: If you're Peyton Tolley and you just struck out Junior Caminero, although he hit a home run off you earlier in the game, settle down a little bit. If you throw a no-hitter, I want to see you amped up about it.
0: Tolley's mother passed away 2 years ago. It was Mother's Day. We found out. I didn't know that. I found that out on social media. And clearly Junior didn't know that either. Kathy in Bradenton. What's up, Kathy?
3: Good morning, guys. Good morning. I'm a Rays fan since 98. I have called in one time before. I love my Rays. I watched the game yesterday with my son, who is 21, who I brought up as a Rays fan. Started taking him since he was 3. He's 21. He goes with his friends now. I've brought up a new Rays fan, and I'm so proud of that.
1: You should be, Kathy. That's great. That's a great job as a mother by you.
3: Yep, thank you. I love baseball. It's memories of my dad and I. It's memories of my grandma, who was a Phillies fan. And I was an Orioles fan, grew up in Baltimore, moved to Florida. 98, I started to be a Rays fan day one. So I just want to say, with the magic of the Rays, I told my son yesterday, they're magic this year. Yep. There's something I see and I feel. I told him, I was like, Zane, I said, this year, I don't know. I feel it could be the year, and I'm so excited. So I love my Rays, and I love listening to you guys on my drive to work.
0: Thank you, Kathy. Did you have a good Mother's Day yesterday?
3: I had a great Mother's Day because the Rays won. Thank
0: love
3: you.
0: It. Love it. Happy belated Mother's Day, Kathy. Thank you for calling in.
3: Thank you. Take care. Bye-bye.
1: Thanks, Kathy. That's a good mom right there.
0: That's a great mom right there.
1: Raising her son to be a Rays fan. That's how you do it.
0: I find that the moms get converted more easily over, like, she was an Orioles fan.
1: Mm-hmm.
0: My mom, easy convert. I was talking with this Alyssa's mom over the weekend. She's a big Rays fan. Her dad is a Mets fan. Like, similar thing with my parents. So there's like, I don't know. I'm noticing they
1: help Jake get on board. Maybe we got to tell Jake he's got no more filling in until he becomes a full-fledged Rays fan.
0: I'm telling you, man.
4: The guy's got a Mets golf bag.
0: It's crazy. Yeah, he's and Jets, too. He's, that would devastate him because anytime he meets somebody, he doesn't ask him if you listen to my son and Pat. He said, did you listen when I'm on the show?
1: How do you, like, that's bizarre.
0: My dad's a bizarre man. He's a very bizarre man.
1: Do you listen when I'm on the show?
0: Speaking of bizarre, let's play a little Unsolved Mysteries NFL edition. How about that? Jason Light edition.
1: I feel like this should be a show.
0: Jason Light could have a show. Jason Light made a hilarious admission a few days ago, tied to one of the Buccaneers draft picks. Wait until you hear what Jason Light said. That's coming up next.
1: You think if we gave Jason Light a show, he'd let me follow him around like an intern, like I asked?
0: If you can get stuff like this out of him, I'll make it happen.
1: Yeah, John Howard would probably let me follow him around like an intern, but it would be a bad idea because John does a good enough job on his own. 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
1: Bad to the bone.
0: That's Pat. The song is about Pat Donovan, people. He's as bad to the bone as they get. Aaron Jacobson.
1: That's
0: here.
1: A lie.
0: Bad to the bone, Donovan. What are you, Sam? You bad to the bone, Sam Cohen?
17: You know it.
0: Of course. Jason Light, he's bad to the bone, and he's hilarious. And as Jason has had his success in the NFL, it has allowed him, when you win a Super Bowl and you have the long tenure as a general manager for one organization, I think you become a little more comfortable telling things that you wouldn't have told. Now,
1: you don't think he would have let this one slip?
0: No. If Jason Light, now that we're playing Unsolved Mysteries NFL edition, we're going to have Jason Light audio here in just a second, solving an unsolved mystery for us going back in the history of the NFL. Now, what you're about to hear from Jason Light, I will tell you, if Jason doesn't win a Super Bowl, let's say Jason was a part of another organization and maybe he didn't have as much success as he's had up to this point.
1: What if he's been here this long, but he hadn't won?
0: I don't know if he's telling this story. Huh? I think you got to have a little something in the arsenal to be able to feel comfortable enough to tell a story like this. This is Jason Light talking about something that unfolded when he was with the Philadelphia Eagles many years ago. Take a listen.
18: There's a story that I always tell everybody when they first get here, when we first hire them, about information getting out. It's funny you bring this up, because with Trotter, when I was in Philly in 2000, I think it was like 2006 or 7, I think it was 2007, his dad was, you know, a cornerstone player for us and for a long time.
0: Yeah.
18: And I had just kind of recently been promoted to kind of go to the, you know, the adult table for some of the meetings. And there was only... It was Andy Reid, myself, the late, great Tom Hecker Jr. Howie was the vice president of football administration at the time. So there's only a few of us in this room. And the, you know, the decision of the team was that we were going to release Jeremiah Trotter, which was big news at the time. He'd been our leader, and he's a bad man. You don't want to mess with him. And we couldn't tell anybody. We were going to do it the next day. It was very secretive. And they said, do not tell anybody. So I go home. Of course, I tell my wife, And I said, you cannot tell anybody this. You cannot tell anybody that we're doing this. She goes, well, who am I going to tell? I said, okay, just so you know. So the next day I get to work and it's frantic and everybody's upset. Freaking Angelo Cataldi had it on AM radio that morning, talk show, that we were going to release Jeremiah Trotter, which is the worst thing that can happen because you want to give the respect to the player, telling him before it happens. And who did this? You know, so I'm turning this segment of yours into Unsolved Mysteries here. So this is the first time I'm publicly...
17: Great. Let's do it.
18: This first time this is publicly out. So Howie and Andy Reid are right now probably listening. If they're listening to this, they're finally going to get the real story here. So I, you know, everybody, we get together. Who told? I was like, not me. You know, I'm kind of looking at Howie. Maybe he did, you know. And just joking, Howie. So I get home that night. I said, did you tell anybody? Did you tell anybody? She goes, no. Well, I mean, I told Cousin Vincent. I said, she's like, well, who's going to tell? You know, Cousin Vincent, I love, by the way. He's one of my favorite people. He's my wife's favorite person on earth. Probably ranks him ahead of me. So, you know, I call Cousin Vincent. I say, did you tell anybody what Blair told you? He said, no, I wouldn't tell anybody. You trust me. He's the biggest Eagles fan there is, by the way. I'll tell you another story later how when I first met Blair, the lengths he went to make sure that this relationship worked because he's a diehard Eagles fan. So anyway, he goes, I wouldn't tell anybody. Well, I mean, I told my friend Jesse. So a couple weeks later, I see Jesse. I said, Jesse, like, did you tell anybody? Yep. And he said, no, I would. Well, that was just too good to not tell anybody. So I called the radio station. So, oh, my God.
17: Oh, man. So,
18: you cannot tell anybody these secrets, like these things that you want to keep close to the vest. So Blair has learned her lesson. Blair is the best football wife you can imagine, but I still, to this day, if you live in the Allentown, Pennsylvania area and you run across Cousin Vincent or Jesse, do not tell them your secrets.
0: So good. That's incredible.
1: Amazing.
0: And
1: you got to be able to trust the wife, man.
0: Yeah, I'm pretty shocked that it's moved very quickly. That spread like wildfire.
1: Yeah.
0: And that's got to be a pit feeling in your stomach for Jason Light, who hasn't accomplished much at that point in his career as far as what he has compared to what he has now, to have that feeling of, oh my gosh, this is my fault. Deep down, this emanated from me. That's got to be brutal. Once again, I don't think Jason Light's as comfortable telling that story if he doesn't have the success that came after that.
1: You and I were recently at a filming for a television show we can't talk about, but I told my wife.
0: No, I know. I told you not to do that.
1: Dude, Heidi's not going to tell anybody. Heidi gets it, all right?
0: I told my mom.
1: Hey, I've said that... I never want to play football for a painted beard weirdo like Ryan Day, but apparently I'm not alone. Guess who else doesn't want to play for Ryan Day? At least he committed to a different Big Ten school. Well, Sam Cohen will tell you during today's top headlines next.
0: Sometimes, people, when it comes to our health, we just push things off and we go, I'd rather not know. Well, sometimes there's something happening beneath the surface that you'd rather know about and you don't want to find out much later. It's the idea of knowing versus the idea of not knowing. That's what really stuck with me. And that's why I went out to get my scan from Kraft Body Scan. It's a quick scan. It's a non-invasive scan. It's really easy. I went in there quick, boom, boom. They got my information. I took the scan. I was out of there. And then I got the results back. And I'm not going to lie. I was nervous, naturally. We're all going to be a little nervous, right? Well, thankfully, I actually got the peace of mind of knowing now that I am in full health. Everything came out clear. Everything was good. And they're doing an exam where they're checking out everything inside your body. That way you can get some peace of mind, early heads up before symptoms ever show up. 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
24: Brought to you by Storm Smart, the Rays winners again yesterday. Small ball, long ball, you name it all, the Rays can do it all. They're cruising, gentlemen.
0: They are cruising, and they're doing it in, like you said, the small ball fashion, old school fashion. They're getting the starting pitching. They're getting timely hitting. Everything's moving in the right direction for this team. Now, you have to hope injuries don't pile up. That's just a part of baseball, but you're also getting guys back as well. So right now, knock on wood, everything's moving in the right direction for the best team in the American League record-wise.
1: Only two teams in the National League with a better record. It's really just been an outstanding run for this team. And remember, they got off to a bit of a slow start, too. So since that slow start, nobody playing better baseball than the Tampa Bay Rays, and they're getting it done in so many different ways. They're winning one-run baseball games. They're getting it done out of the bullpen, which earlier in the season looked like we would never be able to say. And they're just, more times than not, they're finding a way. And the numbers are starting to be pretty ridiculous for this baseball team, and I'm unbelievably proud of how wrong I was.
0: I'm very impressed with what the Braves are doing in the National League.
24: You scared of your bet with our boy Ty?
0: No, ultimately not. Ty and I made a bet. He said that Braves would be better before the season. The Braves would be better than the Dodgers, I believe, in the regular season, or go further than that.
24: that they would go further in the playoffs.
0: I mean, if you the indicator from what we saw this weekend in their three-game series, the Braves looked like the better team overall.
24: Ty's been on fire, too. He sends me slips on Twitter. Now that the WNBA is back, I mean, the guy's just crushing.
0: All right, send me your WNBA slips on Twitter. I want those, too.
24: Yeah, I mean, he uses Kalshi, though, I think, like one of the, which I still don't understand those ones where it's like a stock market betting.
1: Great. It's very confusing.
0: I use Hard Rock Bet. Send me the actual bets that I can make on Hard Rock.
24: I'm with you. You could have bet whatever you wanted on this one, and I wouldn't have seen this coming. RJ Day, if the last name rings a bell, it's because his father is Ryan Day, head coach of the Ohio State University Buckeyes. RJ Day this weekend committed to Northwestern, which is another Big Ten school. And the reason I threw this in headlines, obviously, anytime that a Big Ten quarterback is committing, it's big news. But there's something absolutely hilarious to me of Ryan Day being there with his son getting recruited and then being like, this is our training facility. This is the indoor facility. And then Ryan Day is just probably sitting there laughing going, this is what you guys have compared to what we have in Columbus?
1: Well, it was enough to impress his kid, apparently. I find it hilarious. And again, I say that his kid doesn't want to play for him, but maybe his kid's not good enough to play for Ohio State. Maybe that's the issue. But that either way, there's an awkward conversation that had to have been had. Either I don't want to recruit you, or dad saying I don't want to recruit you, or kid saying I don't want to play for you.
0: I disagree with you. It could have been a mutual understanding and them having a mature adult conversation of saying, hey, maybe the best route for you is to go to a different university, create your own path. The academics that you're going to get at Northwestern are very good. Nila, you might be right, but I think there is another side of it where they came and said, because I always think, especially like basketball, for instance, we saw this year, you'll see coaches, kids that will be on the team, they'll ride the bench the entire year. They might get a minute in there in garbage time and everyone goes nuts. They're all happy for the coach's kid. Very rarely do you have that coach. I think it might be more awkward for the coach to feel like, am I giving my son too much preferential treatment? Do I have to back off of that? That's a layer of thinking that I don't think you should add to your what you already have in front of you on your plate.
1: It's a good point, but I still wonder, because like if you're an elite quarterback prospect, you go to Northwestern.
0: They've had good guys over the years. I mean,
1: if you're
0: great,
1: an elite quarterback prospect today,
0: no.
1: Are you going to Northwestern?
0: Most likely not. No.
1: If you go through the Big Ten, they're not one of your top choices, even in the Big Ten, let alone across the country.
24: It is worth noting, he had some notable offers, Boston College, Purdue, which smaller schools in terms of their conferences, but South Florida was one of his options as well. He was recruited by Coach Hartline, so I found that interesting little wrinkle as well. But he is a low three-star quarterback, so Coach Day came out earlier this summer when they saw where some of the projected draft picks were. They ended up with, what, 4 first-round picks? And he basically said, if you don't plan on being a first-round pick, I don't want you at Ohio State. So I guess he's saying something about his own son.
0: You guys aren't Trevor Siemian guys?
1: Massive Trevor Siemian guy. One of my favorites. Hey, Sam, do you know as much about high school mascots as you do about pro mascots?
24: No.
1: We had an unsolved mystery earlier about Jason Light. We played that. Aaron and I have a new unsolved mystery. Reuben Bain Jr., it's a pretty cool video if you want to watch it. It's on his Twitter page. Reuben Bain Jr. put out a like highlight reel, hype video, whatever you want to call it, about like his college career going into the pros and high school. And there's a play it shows from his high school career where he sacks a quarterback. And then it goes into like a cartoon version of the play. And it shows the quarterback's arm basically snapping in half. And we desperately want to know, did he actually break that quarterback's arm? Because it's kind of messed up if you did a whole like cartoon highlight of snapping the dude's arm, if it in fact happened that way.
0: Yeah, it's better if he didn't actually break it. Because if he did break it, you're just kind of, you're adding salt to the wound, I guess.
24: I do, if I'm not mistaken, Reuben went to Miami Central.
1: Yes.
24: Which I do know is the Rockets, though.
1: Yes, it's his opponents who I'm not 100% sure about.
24: Some research, I'm sure.
0: You had disdain at first when Pat asked you if you know the high school mascot. You're like, no. But
1: well, there
0: do.
1: Are a million of them.
24: That one also, they breed talent at that high school. So, I mean, it's just, there's some of those ones, like the one Lamar went to, I'm drawing a blank on there, the Tigers, and I only know that because there's that video of him with the nasty step back.
1: The team they're playing has, like, orangish-red pants, a white jersey with black sleeves, and then, like, their helmet looks like the Bears helmet.
24: We'll call them the Bears, then.
0: I like that.
24: Or the Wolverines.
1: I want to know who this kid is and if he actually had his arm snapped by Reuben James.
24: I want to know if Coach Mike Brown sleeps with a little baby blanket. because after the Knicks had a historic series sweep, feel bad for the city of Philadelphia today after the Hurricanes swept the Flyers.
1: Hopefully they have blankies too.
24: Yeah, this is what Coach Mike Brown had to say about his superstar in Jalen Brunson.
2: Mike, when you guys go down early, you said they made a big punch early. When you have Jalen Brunson on your side, does that just make you relax a little bit in those moments, knowing he's there and he's been through it before?
3: Yeah, I mean, I said it before, Jalen's, this is the dude's name on Snoopy, Linus. He got a blanket. I'm Linus. Jalen's my blanket. So he helps me relax in a lot of different times throughout the course of games. But yeah, that's what great players do. They keep you poised. They make the game easier for everybody else, and they help you get through the stretch.
0: You guys find this like funny or sad? I don't really get it.
1: I find it hilarious.
24: Funny.
0: Why is it funny?
1: I don't like. I've heard guys talk about like players on their team making them comfortable, or great players in big moments like make you feel comfortable. I don't think in my lifetime. I'm 48 years old. I don't remember in my lifetime hearing a coach describe himself as Linus. Like, have you ever watched the Peanuts? This kid's walking around with his thumb in his mouth,
0: yeah,
1: and he's dragging this blankie around, and he basically called Jalen Brunson his blankie.
0: He called him
1: his blankie.
0: You guys are idiots. Did you ever have a blanket as a kid?
1: I don't think I carried around a blankie.
0: I did.
1: Make me feel better.
0: It's funny. I actually, before this comment came out, my parents and I were talking over the weekend, just reminiscing, and I used to have a blanket that I just could not part ways with. My mom said it was horrible when they had to wean me off the blanket and get the blanket away from me. It was my safety. It was my comfort. It's exactly what Mike Brown is describing, and I think he did it in a very good way because there are so many other guys on the Knicks that are so good, and you have that security blanket. I don't want to get too much in the weeds on it. New York's a hard place to play. Yeah. Madison Square Garden's a hard place to take over, and Jalen Brunson does it all the time. Very impressive what he's doing, and the Knicks in general, one of the most dominant postseason performances in the history of the NBA playoffs. Throughout this playoffs, a margin of victory is the most ever.
1: It's very impressive. Everything the Knicks are doing is very impressive. It takes nothing away from the conversation.
0: Did I not describe to you?
24: Two things can be true.
0: Most people listening right now that have had a blankie or have a kid know exactly what that is.
1: Yeah, and that's what children have to make themselves feel better because they're children. He's talking about a blankie. Like,
0: that's
1: it sounds funny from a head coach.
0: Right.
1: I've never in my life heard another coach describe a player that way.
0: I've never in my life heard somebody make a bigger deal out of one thing said than
1: this. It's hilarious.
0: I don't know. It's funny.
1: You're just taking it personally because it's your Knicks.
0: He literally, the way Sam opened the whole segment was like, it was a knock on him for this. The tone in his voice, it was a knock.
24: Two things can absolutely be true. The Knicks can be playing great basketball, and their head coach can also be describing their superstar as if he's a child with his binky. Two things can be true at once.
0: Sure.
24: But that is today's top headlines brought to you by Storm Smart. Storm Smart, be smart, be safe, be Storm Smart. And carry your Linus blankie if you want it.
0: You can, if it'll make you feel comfortable. Listen,
1: I want my head coach to be confident and not sound like a little boy.
0: He sounded extremely confident using the blanket analogy. The Knicks are having a great run right now. I think he sounds extremely confident. That's part of things I like, actually. No, I won't do any more Knicks stuff. Things I like coming up next on the Pat and Aaron Show.
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1: 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Pat Donovan, Aaron Jacobson here, Sam Cohen. Things I Like. I don't like people calling me soy boy with a blanket. We were just talking about Coach Brown with the Knicks and looking at Jalen Brunson as a security blanket.
2: Yeah, what a loser.
1: I'm no soy boy. I'm no soy boy. But I can tell you who I like right now. The Rays, the Red Hot Rays, Junior Caminero. This team playing small ball. I like small ball. And it's That's leading to success. Either. I like small ball. I do. And I like Mother's Day. Happy Mother's Day to all the mothers out there. Hopefully it was a great Mother's Day weekend.
2: What'd you do?
1: I was in Sarasota all weekend
2: Please tell me you didn't make your mother cook for you all weekend for Mother's Day.
1: No. Shabbat. We had Shabbat dinner on Friday night, Jewish holiday every Friday night. And we had a lovely dinner. I was shaken up because that's when, if you missed it earlier, I had somebody was driving a truck. Actually, a nice young man named Alex out of the Bradenton area.
2: Nice young man.
1: He stopped and everything. His truck ran over something on the road on the interstate. It threw it back, this big piece of who knows what. And it went into my windshield and was really bad. Couldn't drive the car. Had to get it towed. But all weekend, I just hung out with my parents all week. I had nowhere to go. I had no car. I didn't have my own car. So I hung out with them all weekend long. And then yesterday, we were supposed to have like a dinner. We were watching basketball and baseball Rays all weekend long. And then yesterday, we were going to have a dinner. But my mom was like, I don't want you driving up at night. I was shaking up. I'm still shaking up. She's like, I don't want you driving on the interstate at night. I'm like, all right, I'll head home. So I went home in the afternoon yesterday.
2: Wow. Did you at least take her out for lunch then?
1: No, I brought her flowers.
2: Oh, shame.
1: Alyssa came over. I went and saw her parents yesterday. Then she came over, saw my parents. We hung out. Mom made her a vegan shepherd's pie.
2: Oh, wow.
1: Yeah.
2: That sounds...
1: I'm going to try it when I get home.
2: Like a thing.
1: It looked so good.
2: Yeah, I'm sure it's amazing.
1: I might turn vegan, dude.
2: Not having meat in it.
3: It would add up.
2: Oh, wow.
1: That was good.
2: Dude,
1: that was sneaky.
2: If you think you're getting a lot of soy boy now,
3: yeah, you would be the soy boy.
1: That was sneaky.
2: Go vegan.
1: I'll never go vegan.
2: Yeah, no, that's the most disgusting idea ever.
1: Don't clip that.
2: We got plenty of meat yesterday. We took my mom and my stepdad to Yamoto in Wesley Chapel.
1: Oh, yeah. I always, whenever I drive by there, because she lives out by there, I always think, I got to go there. It looks fantastic.
2: Would she eat there? They're cooking the meat on the same grill as the veggies. Is that okay for her?
1: You've come up with a situation that I have to ask.
2: Yeah.
1: You've come up with something.
2: If she would, let me tell you something. The amount of food, you don't realize it because they're cooking everything all at once and you get like a little bit at a time. Have you ever done it? I've imagined.
1: Oh,
2: like
1: it's my favorite thing in the world.
2: Yeah,
1: Like Benihana, Daruma's in Sarasota every year
2: Kobe
1: for my birthday.
2: Kobe is the one that I know more about.
1: I call it Chop Chop.
2: Oh, yeah.
1: But everyone says that I shouldn't call it Chop Chop anymore.
2: Like it's offensive?
1: Yeah.
2: Chop. I don't know about that.
1: I get Chop Chop.
2: But it was unbelievable. We went to Yamoto, took my mom and my stepdad yesterday.
1: What's it actually called again?
2: Hibachi.
1: Chop Chop.
2: Yeah. Unbelievable lunch. So, like a genius, I had a couple of 4-packs of the Hop Skull I was going to give my mom, and a card, and I left all of it on my kitchen table.
1: How does that happen?
2: Genius. We were rushing out the door, and I forgot it.
1: The one thing you had to have for Mother's Day?
2: Yeah.
1: Huh. Did you just go get a new card, or you just said, I'll give it to you later, Ma?
2: Yeah, they're coming over this coming weekend, so I was like, you know.
1: That's kind of a fail.
2: It is a fail. Yeah. Don't look at me like that. I couldn't be out late enough to take my mom out for dinner.
1: That was her decision.
2: That's a fail.
1: That was her decision, not mine. Not mine at all. What did you like from this weekend, Sam Cohen?
3: Kill Tony Saturday night.
2: Oh, absolutely, that's right.
3: Hilarious.
1: Was it Kill Tony? I thought there was a roast going on this weekend.
3: There was also, I caught clips of that on Netflix. I laughed extremely hard. Right now, though, things I like. NFL schedule release Thursday. We had our first leak. We got Sunday Night Football, week one Cowboys Giants.
1: Is that an official leak?
2: What else is new?
3: It's a leak page that is normally very, very good to me.
1: Normally good to you.
3: So, allegedly.
1: Paul, write that down. What's in it? What game is it?
3: Giants Cowboys Sunday Night Football Week 1. I like schedule release.
2: Just be glad it's not a Bucks tease, because last year somebody screwed up and got the wrong information about the Bucks playing on Thanksgiving night, and it was given to me by a close friend that has never been wrong with me before. So I'm like, all right, and doesn't really like slide stuff my way a lot. So I'm like, all right, like, this sounds pretty legit. And I went on the air and was like, hey, not confirmed by any means, but I'm hearing that the Bucks are going to be playing on Thanksgiving. There's a few people that had that out there. Well, come to find out, it was not. It was the Sunday night before Thanksgiving that they were playing. And I mean, oh, I got ripped. So this one dude, this one schmuck from England, that considers himself a Bucks historian, was like, this guy doesn't deserve to have a credential, and like basically like said like I had no character because I got the Bucks Thanksgiving Day game wrong.
1: That's brutal. That's why I stay off that stuff. Ridiculous. That's why I stay off. Oh, by the way, full release of the schedule Thursday.
2: Yeah.
1: Thursday will be the full release of the 2026 regular season for the NFL. Things I like, definitely that.
2: I'm hearing the Bucks are playing in the Super Bowl. That's what my sources are telling me this year, is that they're playing on Super Bowl Sunday.
1: Who's your source?
2: This one, Buccaneer John. It's Buccaneer John is my source.
1: Right.
2: The Bucks are playing on Thanksgiving. Things I like, went to Backlash Saturday night at Benchmark Arena, little WWE action with our guy Flip from Roomba.
1: What's that on the scale for me, who hasn't been really into wrestling for a long time? What is that event on the scale of like the big events?
2: So they have like one, what they call a PLE now, premium live event, like almost every month. They actually, I think they have two this month. So it's not WrestleMania. Like, they have WrestleMania, the Royal Rumble, Survivor Series. Like, those are the really big ones. WrestleMania and SummerSlam are both two nights. But like, this is the one right after WrestleMania. So it was a really good show.
1: What was the one I
2: show.
1: Came to you a couple years ago? It was like the Christmas one.
2: Yeah, that wasn't even like a live show. Like, that was just like what they call house shows.
1: Yeah, we went to a house show.
2: Yeah, that's why we were so close to the ring.
1: We were so close. I could hear them talking about what move to do next.
2: Dude, Flip and I had a great night. They had this thing in the suite that I'm way too excited about.
1: Yeah,
2: I don't know why.
1: I know what you're about to say. This is crazy. You love it. I know why.
2: It was cool because I'm fat. It's like a Keurig, but for ice cream. It's one of the coolest things. Have you seen these before?
1: No, I've seen a Keurig for coffee.
2: I was very impressed.
1: Would you put like a little cup in and then it spewed out ice cream?
2: It wasn't a little cup. The thing that you put in the machine is probably just smaller. Like, you ever see those really thin cans of like energy drinks? Like Red Bull, for instance.
1: Right.
2: Probably a little smaller maybe than a Red Bull, the thing you put in the machine.
1: Yep.
2: And then it spits out ice cream. It's very impressive.
1: That's awesome, dude.
2: I don't know. I was impressed.
1: I'm happy you had that moment.
2: I want one in my home. I shouldn't have one in my home, but
1: do
2: I want
1: not.
2: One.
1: Do not. Sam was holding up a bottle of Red Bull to present to
3: us. I was giving you a little size. I was also going to say things I like. My dad's lunatic obsession with M&Ms while we're on the topic of sweet treats.
2: Oh, my God, dude. It's so weird.
3: Aaron wasn't here this morning when I showed you that, but...
1: Let's go!
3: 4th of July for the listeners at home. We got 4th of July colored M&Ms.
2: Phil can't eat them.
3: Pops was not having it. He wanted it to be known that he's very patriotic, which he is. Loves going to the sporting events.
2: We'll see.
3: Sings the national anthem. He's like the one guy in the... Not one guy. You can hear him singing along to the national anthem every single time.
2: Jay Retcher's a big sing-along guy. Guy Jay Retcher.
3: Yeah. So now we have things I like.
1: Huge tubs of M&M. I just got to keep hoping that your dad Phil just keeps buying the wrong stuff gets bought because it ends up with us.
2: So weird.
1: That's awesome.
2: By the way, speaking of Sam's family, I feel like you and I have dropped the ball this week.
1: How so?
2: For like random, like we got amazing stuff now a couple of times from Amy for different holidays. And I feel like we probably should have stepped up for Mother's Day and sent something her way.
1: Damn it.
2: You know what I mean?
3: Me and my sisters, we took care of AIM.
2: I'm glad.
1: I mean, you didn't even take care of your own mother. You left it on your kitchen counter.
2: I took her out for lunch to Yamoto, for crying out loud.
1: Yamoto.
2: You know what I mean? She'll get the beers and the card eventually. That's not a big deal. I didn't let her down.
1: It's not. You didn't let her down. You can never let her down. You're her baby. You're her blanket. You're her little blanket.
2: I'm telling you, if I stood up and farted into this microphone, which is disgusting as that sounds, Aaron's done it more than once. If I stood up and farted in front, like right into this microphone, my mom would say it's brilliant radio.
1: Yeah, that's true.
2: She would. Like, she's She's a lunatic.
1: My mom would not. That's things I like. That's things I like right there. And when we return, we are going to get back into the Red Hot Rays. And the question for the Rays is, do the Rays have enough to sustain this type of play? That question next on the Pat and Aaron Show. But when we're watching this good play, you know where you can bet on them and make some money, some real money. Hard Rock Bet. It's a party that you are all invited to. It doesn't matter who you are. Your name, it is on this guest list. And if you're new and you haven't signed up yet, do it today. You sign up with Hard Rock Bet today. You bet $5 on any game. If it wins, you win that bet. You also score $150 in bonus bets, which that will be payable in bonus bets, which is pretty awesome because you'll be able to build so many more things, a parlay, same game parlay. Also, you put some money on the side. Maybe there's some profit boosts available as well. We've got some clutch moments in the NBA playoffs.

0: and Red Sox in a 2-0 shutout. But just other than that, this team has been really, really good.
1: The Rays had 8 hits yesterday. Boston had 8 hits yesterday. Same amount of hits. The Rays won 4-1. That tells me timely hitting, you're capitalizing off your hits. And for a team that had 8 hits, not one player in the lineup had a multi-hit game for the Rays yesterday. So that's 8 different batters getting hits. That is, by the way, one of the guys who didn't get a hit was Taylor Walsh, who had had one of the underratedly bigger moments early in that game, where it's 1-0 Rays after the Caminero home run. Boston ended up only scoring 1 run, so you got to have that second run. And in the third inning, it came in the form of Nick Fortis getting a hit, Taylor Walls moving him over to second base with a bunt, and Chandler Simpson doing good things, putting the ball in play. And with his speed, it was a routine ground ball, but it was a little slower. And I really do believe that Story at shortstop felt the speed of Chandler Simpson, knowing his speed.
0: There's no doubt.
1: And they even mentioned on the broadcast, I was talking about it with my mom yesterday when I'm watching it, I'm saying he felt that speed, and it turned into an error. So you're manufacturing runs. It seems like every time the Rays need a big hit, Ben Williamson is hitting the ball to right field. It's crazy.
0: The last thing you want to do as an infielder is rush a throw. We've seen it a million times when a guy rushes a throw, where it ends up offline. So you want to be able to pick it up and make it just like a smooth play. And Chandler Simpson throws a wrench in that every time he puts it on the ground, because we've seen him hit balls fairly hard and either get to first base or make it really interesting. So when you know, if we've seen that, they've seen that. And when you know that, it changes everything about your mindset on how you got to make that play.
1: You're right, especially if you're on the left side of the infield. If you're shortstop and you're not second base, you don't have as much time. And
0: we've seen him beat out plays to second base. That's the crazy thing.
1: Or like you said, at least make him close.
0: Yeah.
1: Cedric Mullins, still the bat's not great, but able to put down some big sacrifice bunts. And it wasn't just yesterday. He's been doing that. So there's a reason why that, even if they're not coming through in big situations, well, there's a reason why Kevin Cash is putting the bunt on in those situations. He's like, all right, I figured this thing out. They're not the best in these situations at hitting for average, so I'm going to put the ball in play for them.
0: So we were talking about this early this morning, and our guy Keith, who texts in a lot, especially early in the show, was kind of like, well, yeah, finally they're doing this or that. And like, finally, Kevin Cash is taking advantage. I wonder how good the Rays have to be. Because I will be, and I have been, critical of Kevin Cash, but I'm not somebody who thinks he's just a bad manager or wants to get rid of him. I wonder how good this team has to be. How far and away they'd have to get in first place for Keith to finally give Kevin Cash any credit at all.
1: About 3 weeks ago, you had some harsh words.
0: I just said I have been and will
1: harsh.
0: Be critical.
1: No, but they were hard. That was 3 weeks
0: ago. How harsh was I?
1: I have to go.
0: I was not happy with, and I will never be happy with, guys who should be at the bottom of the lineup and the top of the lineup. Results or not.
1: Like, he needs to be held accountable for it. What do you mean results or not? That's silly.
0: Like, I don't want to see a guy hitting 1-something at the top of the lineup ever for any reason. There's no reason for that. Period.
1: Okay. Specifically who, though, at the top of the lineup?
0: I mean, I don't remember now exactly who we're talking about, but we've seen guys who are not hitting well at the top of the lineup.
2: We're complaining about Chandler being at the bottom.
1: It wasn't about anybody being at the top. It was Chandler being at number 7.
0: Maybe that's what it was.
1: You were upset about better hitters being at the bottom of the lineup, not bad hitters being at the top of the lineup.
0: Well, yeah, I don't want that.
1: Why?
0: Because a guy like Chandler Simpson is a tone setter, and I want him getting more at-bats in a game. I want him being in front of guys like Junior Caminero and Jonathan Aranda and Yandy Diaz, who can drive him in. We just talked about what happens with a soft ground ball, right? So if it's the first inning or if it's early in the game, if we're getting him up early, it's an early opportunity to take advantage of a pitcher to get in his head or infielders, like we just talked about. If you get him on base, things happen. And to wait until maybe the third inning, to me, you're giving yourself a disadvantage when you could have the advantage of getting ahead early.
1: I think that's why we have to temper ourselves in April and realize like Kevin Cash and every manager is figuring out what they have and what other, not just Chandler Simpson, what other pieces do they have? That's why we've seen more consistency in here. But even then, like he moves things around, things change, and he clicks the, Kevin

0: Cash clicks the right buttons. Ryan Vallade has been so good this year, whether it's hitting the ball or really fielding. Yesterday, another tremendous play we saw from him over the weekend at first base. So wherever Kevin Cash is pushing the buttons, they're working right now.
1: Yeah, but they weren't at the time, and we were seeing stuff that wasn't going well, and we were talking about it. And I don't think there's anything wrong with that.
0: Like, no, there wasn't. I don't remember saying you were harsh.
1: I remember saying he needs to be held accountable. I've certainly never said he needs to be fired or anything close to it.
0: But you were harsh.
1: Listen, what I said and what I've said before is I think sometimes he and Eric Neander both get more credit than they deserve. And I think the last 2 years, right, we've been like, well, they do all the right things. Well, the results have been caca.
0: And so, like, eventually, that's where I disagree. I don't think they get enough credit. Well, I really don't.
1: Well, the last 2 years, how much credit did they deserve? They weren't any good the last 2 years, this team. So, and we came into the year again this year where I thought they didn't do enough. Clearly, so far, I've been dead wrong, and I've been clear about that. I've made fun of myself for it. But at the same time, like, the results the last 2 years have not been good.
0: For Kevin Cash to do what he's done and keep the team around 500 baseball when you've traded all your superstars. Last year, they got rid of all their superstars. This offseason, they got rid of more superstars.
1: Yeah, more this year than last year. But, like to me, I'm only going to give so much credit for mediocrity.
0: I give a lot of credit. I mean, we should give Todd Bowles
1: a lot of credit for last year with all the injuries.
0: It depends on the mediocrity and how long it's happening. It was 1 or 2 years for Kevin Cash. It's every single year for Todd Bowles. Every single year. He hasn't been around as long.
2: I mean, the Rays have never won anything of significance. I mean,
0: Hold on a second.
2: Cash hasn't won a World Series.
0: But then again, I never brought up the World Series. I never brought up a Super Bowl.
2: Just because they've missed a playoff for 2 years, they had what? They lost in the first round of the Blue Jays the year before that. They lost in either the first or second round of the year before that, the wild card. Like, it's not like he's going out here making deep runs in the playoffs every year.
0: So you're an anti-Kevin Cash guy, too.
1: You don't have to be anti-Kevin Cash to say he deserves some criticism.
0: Well, here's the thing, guys. I'll throw a little realism. You guys can be a realist if you really want to be a realist. All right? Todd Bowles, Jason Light. Todd Bowles has everything he's been given in the salary cap. They spend the money. He's got the pieces. Do something with it. You have the depth. Do something with it. Kevin Cash doesn't have that.
1: How much jewelry does Kevin Cash have?
0: How much what?
1: Jewelry.
0: I don't know.
1: Less than Todd Bowles. Maybe not as a head coach, but the guy's won championship.
0: Oh, you mean jewelry. Okay. Todd Bowles is a defensive coordinator. Once again, Kevin Cash has been a manager for the Rays. One team he's managed, and he's had one of the lowest payrolls in all of baseball throughout that. Yes, they've upped it for this year. They also traded away a ton of their successful players. So what Kevin, we always talk about with fighters, pound for pound. Pound for pound, best fighter. Pound for pound, Kevin Cash is the best coach in all of sports. Pound for pound. Pound for pound. It's now, you can't compare it to the NFL with a league that has a salary cap and one that doesn't.
1: For a guy to have never wanted to say pound for pound, he's the best coach in all of sports.
0: Pound for pound, that's insane. It's not. It's just not.
1: He needs to prove it.
0: Pound for pound.
1: All right. I mean, to me, I think it's a hard argument to make.
0: Pound for pound.
1: Is Kevin Cash the best manager or coach in all of sports? Pound for pound, based on what he's given. I think we should continue that conversation coming up next on the Pat and Aaron Show.
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1: 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It's 82945. Start your text with DAE or we will never see them. Aaron said in the last segment, which I took issue with, Aaron said in the last segment that Kevin Cash is pound for pound the best coach in all of sports, which I find rich, honestly, Aaron, because we all agreed not all that long ago on this show that John Cooper is the best coach in Tampa Bay sports history. And I'm pretty sure even you use the phrase, it's not close. It's not close.
0: I think, well, the accomplishments of what he's done, he's been able to deliver multiple cups. I think they're both kind of in the same category as pound, which is pretty crazy to think that pound for pound that you have two of the best coaches in all of sports, one being a manager for the Rays and Kevin Cash, and one being the coach, the head coach for the Tampa Bay Lightning.
1: Mathematically, I would probably be unlikely.
0: We
1: have two of the best two coaches in all of sports right here in Tampa Bay, pound for pound.
0: And we do.
1: I don't know that I believe that.
0: You don't believe that?
1: I definitely don't believe
0: then
1: that.
0: Then you're not paying attention.
1: Yeah, I'm not believing. The best two coaches in all of sports are right here.
0: Name better ones over the last 10 years. Name better.
1: I mean, go ahead.
2: I was going to say pound for pound, at least, and I'm one of the biggest John Cooper supporters there, as I think the noise of firing him is absolutely head case worthy. To Aaron's argument, pound for pound to me means like doing what you're doing with the resources you have.
0: Like Floyd Mayweather, I'm not taking him against the heavyweight. Pound for pound.
2: John Cooper, they did win two Stanley Cups. They were definitely well over the cap when they did it. They used some rules that are in place, so I won't give him the pound for pound designation.
0: People were crushing them, the Lightning, because Kucherov missed that season and then came back for the playoffs.
2: Yeah, so sure. I don't think I can give Cooper the pound for pound thing because they were well over the cap space on that one.
1: Aaron, how many World Series have Kevin Cash managed?
0: He's managed one World Series team.
1: And what have you said about that World Series?
0: I was not in the camp that everyone's in. Like, I know Sam's still devastated over pulling Blake Snell.
1: Forget about the result of the World Series. What have you said about that World Series and that season?
0: I don't want to say illegitimate because I don't want to take any legitimacy away from any of the championships. But of any of the major sports, it was the most illegitimate out of the championships.
1: You said 60-game season.
0: It's not enough.
1: It's not.
0: It's not enough.
1: So the one time he's managed his team to the World Series, basically illegitimate in your opinion. Like, you don't want to use the word illegitimate, but it's what you're saying is it's pretty much illegitimate.
0: It would have been an illegitimate I'm not as devastated as some people are over that. Like, yeah. We're 40 games into the baseball season essentially now for some of these teams, and if the playoffs were to start now, you'd have the Athletics win the West, the White Sox would be a wild card team, I believe. They'd be one of the wild card teams. Like, yeah, it's just not real.
1: I'd love to see, like, we need to remember this 20 games from now when we're 60 games in and we've matched that season and see where everybody is.
0: Name pound for pound, and I'll give you guys time, and I'll give you time on the text line if you don't agree with me. Better than Cooper or Cash? Find me pound for pound better.
1: I mean, listen, Cooper, you don't have any argument with me, right? You don't. You have no argument with me at all. With Kevin Cash, I think you can go across sports, and there's probably.
2: I got one for you, plenty. Aaron.
0: Yeah,
2: it's hard. The pound for pound argument you really can only use in the MLB. Yeah.
0: The argument.
2: But I'm saying you can only really use it in the MLB because there's no salary cap. You're not working on an even level. But I would go ahead and say Pat Murphy up in Milwaukee is doing more with less. He's had deep playoff runs the last couple of years since he took over.
0: Great
2: for
0: point.
2: Council.
0: And that's when Council left, which everyone thought, okay, they're going to be in trouble. Yeah, I think Milwaukee, it's a good. Listen, you look over the last 10 years. I talk about success over the last 10 years. The Brewers are in that category. They're top five. They're there. Let's go to Devin. That's a good example. Let's go to Devin in Tampa. Devin, what's up, man?
15: Guys, you guys are insane. Aaron is 100% right on this. Over the last 10 years, we've spent the lowest out of the other teams. The other teams there, the Marlins, the Athletics, the Pirates, the Guardians, cool. They've done a little bit of something, but all those other teams haven't even been close to competitive. They've went through so many different managers. This guy's managing with one hand tied behind his back half the
1: Devin,
15: time.
1: He can't do
15: half the things he wants to do.
1: Devin, I won't disagree with you there, but don't you have to have ultimate success for us to be talking about you as the best?
15: No. Not in this situation.
0: Yeah. Pound, I don't think they understand.
1: I know what pound for pound means.
0: It doesn't seem like they understand what pound for pound means.
2: I just gave you Pat Murphy. That's pound for pound. The Bruce.
0: No, I know. You gave me a good
15: He's
0: one,
15: He's done
0: Sam.
15: That for 2 years, Sam.
0: Yeah,
15: He's
0: say, thank you. Years. Thank you.
15: Like, we're talking over 10 years.
0: And you,
2: why are we getting comfortable with mediocrity, though? We're like, okay,
0: we're not getting comfortable. We're giving Kevin Cash doesn't have any more things at his disposal. One of his greatest hitters that he had in Randy Orozarena, when it comes to power, it's like, oh, see ya. All right, well, what does Kevin do? He doesn't whine. He doesn't complain. He picks up the pieces and he figures it out. That's pound for pound. Nobody has to deal with that crap. Kevin's it. Nobody deals with. All right, maybe if you're the coach of the
1: Marlins.
0: Nobody does with the Rays and the Marlins and those low payroll teams where, look at the Marlins. Every time the Marlins won a World Series, which is an incredible achievement, they'd unload their players. That's got to be terribly frustrating for fans.
1: It is, but like, I don't know that that gives you more credit for mediocre seasons, which is what we've had here the last couple of years.
0: That's it. A couple. We're talking about over time. It's pound for pound the best. Sam brings up a good example, but he took over for Craig Counsell. That's important that he was able to keep it going. But over time, pound for pound.
1: Kevin took over from Joe Maddon.
0: How long ago was that? Your points are silly.
2: Murphy also lost a lot of his starting pitchers. I'm drawing a blank on the guy's name. Goes out to Arizona. He lost a bunch of pieces. Let's also not forget, when you talk about this, if you want to give pound for pound credit, let's give it to Eric Neander, who goes out and finds these guys that nobody wants for low money. Like, if anyone's going to get it, give him the credit.
0: Murphy was handed a Jacob Mizorowski, who all he does is have 10 pitches over 100 miles per hour. Like, what are we talking about?
1: That kid's amazing.
2: Eric Neander hasn't handed Kevin Cash talent.
0: Who's he handed him?
2: Look through. He makes a trade for Pepio, who I know he's hurt this season.
0: Who they trade to get Pepio?
2: Glasnow. But
0: what
2: that's
0: what
2: not,
0: point are you making?
2: That's not Glasnow. Glasnow hasn't been great for the Dodgers.
0: Well,
2: he gets hurt all the time. Neander's the one that went out and signed Nick Martinez, even though we didn't love what we saw in spring training. Neander's the one that has gone out. He brought in Brian Baker. Cash isn't the one going out acquiring these underdeveloped studs. Like, it's Neander. And you could say
0: underdeveloped studs. You think Nick Martinez is underdeveloped? That's a veteran move. A guy who's been here for a long time.
2: I'm talking about Brian Bakers, the Pete Fairbanks over the years. Like, sure, Cash can decide when to put him in the game. But if we're going to give credit, I'm going to give it to Eric Neander.
0: I would give Kyle Snyder the credit over Eric Neander for those moves.
2: And I would give Snyder a million more credit than Kevin Cash.
0: How is it not fair?
1: Because he didn't make the moves. You can say for developing players, for those moves.
0: Well, the moves, you're right. The moves, but the success, I should say the success of those guys, I'm putting more on Kyle Snyder and Kevin Cash. That Eric Neander does an amazing job. Everyone knows, I hope, how I feel about Eric Neander, one of the better GMs in the league as well. But when it comes to the development of these guys, that is not Neander. That is Snyder. That is Cash. When it comes to the pitchers, obviously, it's Snyder. Guys, come on now. Pound for pound.
1: Pound for pound, he's been very good, and he does a lot with what he has. He hasn't done enough, because you got to win. You got to win. I'm not going to consider anybody the best at anything if they haven't won. I'm just not. Like, to me, the best means you're the best, not means, hey, you're doing a really good job with what you have.
0: And by the way, somebody brought up the Lightning Cups don't hold as much water, according to my argument. No, it's not true. The shortened season in Major League Baseball, 60 games as opposed to 162, is as big a disparity as you can get. It was not that way in other leagues.
1: Maybe over the years when we were doing weekends and had no producer, or during the years when we've had subpar producers, we should have won Show of the Year back then, even though, because we were doing the best with what we had. Or maybe we should have won when we were the best.
0: What do you mean? We've always had the same stuff, except for Sam Cohen, but he wasn't even here when we won the Show of the Year.
1: No, it's been different. It was a little different. I mean, like, it was, the results were different.
0: But do we have a lot of different tools? No.
1: I mean,
0: no.
1: We had no producer on the weekends. We had rotating producers at times. Right? Like, yes, it was very different last year, for instance, than it has been in different years. We've had guys in here that knew nothing about sports. Yes, it was very different last year than it has been for many other years for us. So maybe in those years when we had no producer on the weekends, we were just hitting the button going, you're on the air, go. Maybe then we should have got Show of the Year, because we did the best with what we had.
0: Pound for pound,
1: eventually
0: Kevin
1: Cash. Eventually you got to win if you want me to call you the best. All right? All right, when we return, it's time for today's top headlines. Mike Evans, he's no longer a Buccaneer, but he is still an all-time leader in Buccaneer history. Sam Cohen will fill in the blanks during today's top headlines coming up next.
0: It is that time of year. Love is in the air. 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
4: Brought to you by Howard Team Home Loans and the Rays, led by pound for pound best manager in baseball, Kevin Cash, with another win yesterday. They are the leaders in the American League clubhouse after moving day, and they're playing some great baseball.
0: Playing great baseball, doing it in a old school brand of baseball, and you're going to start getting guys back, Gavin Lux and Edwin Uceta.
1: Somebody brought up earlier, Aaron, when it comes to Gavin Lux, like, they're like, I don't know if I'm in a rush to get him back in the lineup. Like, who do you want to take out? To an extent, I kind of agree with that.
0: I definitely agree, but it gives you some depth, and depth always will help with this team if he's ready to come back. And I've loved what I've seen out of Ben Williamson so much. I said it earlier in the year, I want to see more playing time. It was really at second base. Then he was playing good shortstop. I'd play him either one. Like, Kevin Cash has got a lot he can manage with here when it comes to the pound for pound best manager in all of sports.
1: Well, that's a bad point, but a really good point was, like you were saying, like, you could put Lux at second and move Williamson over the shortstop and not have to play Walls on nights that you want to try to get guys on base and score runs.
0: Yeah, but you know what? Even if Walls, as long as Walls is coming up with big moments, bunting, fundamental baseball, and having success with it and executing when he is called upon to lay down a bunt, which he has. Same thing with Cedric Mullins. Yeah, bad at bats for them at times, but as long as they're producing when those guys are on base and doing the right things to move them over and give them the best chance to score, right now it's not hurting them, it's helping them.
4: Somebody that was helping the Buccaneers, no longer anymore, and helping them even when they couldn't help him back, Mike Evans. We know he is a San Francisco 49er, but he does still hold the record for the Bucs and in NFL history as of this moment for the most receiving touchdowns in losses all time, including the playoffs. Mike Evans with 53 tutters, ahead of the likes of Larry Fitzgerald, Tony Gonzalez, Randy Moss, and Megatron, just to name a few.
1: It's such a weird stat, isn't it?
0: I hate that. I hate this stat.
1: It's such a weird stat. Every other guy, by the way, is on the Hall of Fame. Every other guy on this list is already in the Hall of Fame. And obviously we know Mike will be one day. But it's a weird stat because, like, great, you want to score all those touchdowns, but, man, it means you lost a lot of games.
0: Yeah, there have been times where we've seen Mike Evans be the guy that, hey, they have to climb back from a deficit, try to win. What was it where they won, they lost when Mike Evans came back and he had a lot of success in that game, but they ended up losing that game?
1: That was Atlanta.
0: That was Atlanta, yeah. That to me is a perfect example of, like, yeah, Mike was pivotal in that game. That was an important game, and Mike played well. But ultimately, they didn't win the game.
1: A pound for pound, greatest wide receiver of all time.
0: We could play that game.
4: I feel like Victor Cruz, pound for pound, might have to be up there because he didn't weigh very much.
1: Oh, yeah. If we're going that kind of poundage.
4: Yeah, the somebody who...
0: Like Cooper Kupp, pound for pound, had the best season of all time from a receiver. Pound for pound. Best season.
4: I have to look at numbers. I think he's got to be up there.
1: Exactly. I know he had a great year.
4: You'd have to know numbers for that. He's got to be up there.
0: Sorry.
4: Okay. The pound for pound, not the best general manager in the NBA is the Pacers. NBA draft lottery this weekend. The Wizards come out with the first overall pick. The Jazz with the second. And the Pacers.
0: That's a weird line.
4: The Pacers, what?
0: Just how you put that all together.
1: Not the best general manager in the world. Well, the Pacers.
4: That's because the Pacers were supposed to have a top five pick. They had a horrible season. We knew they were without Tyrese Halliburton the entire year with the leg injury, the torn Achilles, and then he had shingles and what all those other things. But they were supposed to have a top five pick, but it was traded to the Clippers for Zubac. Because they needed a center, but it wasn't protected. It was only protected picks 1 through 4 and 10 through 20. But because of the draft lottery odds, they landed the 5th overall pick. And because of that, the Clippers now have the 5th overall pick. So you were one of the worst teams in the NBA, and now you don't have a top 5 lottery pick to help your team in the future.
1: So to recap, the Pacers are the general manager of the Indiana Chad Buchanans.
4: Yes.
0: Yeah, I know that they're right now at this point in time regretting the Zubac deal, but you need a center. So I don't know. A lot of people think the Pacers were trying to have a bad season and they were
1: tanking.
0: Thank you.
2: No, that doesn't happen in the NBA.
1: Nah.
0: But this is why they do this. Now, you know, you tank doesn't always mean that you're going to end up with the pick that you want.
1: Hey, and if there is a draft where you want to slide out of the top five, like you never want to slide out, but if you have to, like there's a lot of great prospects in this upcoming NBA draft. A lot of people think like the top 10, all like everybody who's going to be drafted in the top 10 could have been first overall picks in other years.
0: Yeah, it's going to be interesting to see what happens with Sam's boy Peterson. If he slides at all, DeBonsa probably going number one. Maybe.
1: You think so, right? A lot of the weird season he had.
0: I think so, yeah. Not far, but he'll still be a lottery pick. But
2: he'll be top three. There's a lot of talk, though. The Jazz might try to make a move for one because they want to keep DeBonsa in the state of Utah. So we could see some crazy trades coming up. And who knows, if you're the Wizards, maybe you have a Jason Tatum situation like when the Celtics had the first overall pick, move back, and they still get their guy at three. So I'll be curious to see what, not a huge NBA guy, but I am curious when draft time.
0: What are you, you're a Jazz fan, right?
2: I do cheer for the Jazz. Love me some Jazz basketball.
1: Why?
2: Yeah, I just like the Jazz.
1: There's got to be a reason behind why you started rooting for the Jazz.
0: Because he used to spend his winters in Utah. He used to winter in Utah.
2: I know what you're doing here. I know.
0: No, Pat's actually not. Pat forgot the real reason.
2: Oh, yeah. I used to go skiing with my pops all the time growing up, and we would go to Jazz games.
1: I didn't know that was the case.
2: Oh, I thought Aaron makes fun of me for it, so that's why I thought you were.
0: Elitist way to become a fan of a team.
2: Well, I was never going to cheer for a team in Orlando, and I certainly wasn't cheering for a team in Miami. So
0: what about the Knicks?
2: If I wanted to be miserable every day, then yeah, I would cheer for them.
1: Not right now.
2: Yeah, heartbreak's coming. We all know it.
1: Oh, wow.
0: Probably true.
2: It's like
1: Aaron refuses to be positive right now about the Knicks.
0: Yes,
1: it's hilarious.
2: I feel bad for his dad too. I told you when I went golfing and met Jake for the first time, I pulled up to the clubhouse and I was like, saw the Mets bag in the parking lot, didn't know it was him, and I was like, man, I feel bad for that guy in my head when I saw the Mets bag. And
1: a terrible existence as a sports fan. To be a fan of a team that is so hot, they're blowing people out like nobody ever has, and just still having this angst like they're going to F it up.
2: That's what I'm saying.
0: It's my life, though. My dad, though, is so different. He has angst like me, but he legitimately thinks the Mets are still in the Major League Baseball season. And I'm like
1: you're, this year?
0: Yeah, I'm like, you're delusional.
1: He thinks like they're going to pull together. Some kind of
0: he's
1: a
0: like,
1: run.
0: If they get Lindor, when they get Lindor back, I'm like, he ain't come back for 2 months.
1: Yeah, but when he gets back, like, it's going to be a lot of fun.
0: Be out of it.
1: 25 games out of first, but hey.
0: He's delusional.
2: The one bright spot, I mean, you have the Braves who have been really good, and they're only going to get better with all the injuries they had in the offseason. But like, the Phillies have been just as big of a stink pot. So,
1: does he know they officially have the worst record in all of baseball today?
0: I think he does. They can't hit.
2: I need the optimism of Jake Jacobson.
0: It's delusion is what it is. Delusion.
1: What's strange is that the apple fell so far from the tree.
0: I have a lot of my mom in me. I'm a mixer. It didn't, though.
2: I was going
0: to
2: say,
0: the apple's right next to the tree.
1: Well, he doesn't have any of the angst.
0: He's got angst. Don't let me make you think that he doesn't have angst. He has angst.
1: He doesn't seem to have as much angst as you do.
0: Different type of angst.
1: Certainly not as a Mets fan.
0: Different type of angst. Well,
2: that is today's top headlines brought to you by Howard Team Home Loans. 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
1: We still got some people hanging out?
0: Yeah, we do. We do. Talking about Kevin Cash, pound for pound, the best coach in all of sports. Not just manager in baseball. Kevin Cash, I'm saying it. Pat and Sam are disagreeing with me. And we've got some calls on the line, and we'll take your calls to wrap up the show. 888-388-0957. Best pound-for-pound coach in all the sports.
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0: 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Vote for Kids PAC. They're dedicated to fighting childhood hunger in Polk County. They're trying to end childhood hunger. So please help out along the way. 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
4: All right, a couple more minutes left in the program if you want to jump aboard. 888-388-0957. 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Let's go to the phones. Let's go to Gino. Gino, good morning.
6: Good morning, guys. I drive truck for a living. I listen to you guys every day. Great show.
4: Thank you.
6: Sam is a great addition. Sam's really, really a good addition with you guys.
4: Agreed.
6: I have to say, I'm a Yankees fan. Kevin Cash, I know. I would love to see what he could do with the Yankees, and I do think he's a great manager. But that being said, I think the term pound for pound best came from boxing, and I don't think there's any boxer that ever claimed themselves pound for pound best without at least winning one championship. So I can't totally agree with Aaron, even though I think Cash is great.
12: Yeah, but when the pound for pound happens, they're fighting in their own weight class. So, for instance, when somebody says Floyd Mayweather is pound for pound the greatest fighter, they don't get a chance to see the heavyweights. We don't know if they'd win a championship against the heavyweights, but they probably wouldn't. The Rays have created a heavyweight in themselves when that just doesn't happen. They were David facing Goliath, yet they're starting to act like Goliath over the last 10 years, even though they don't have the body to do so.
4: I mean, Goliath holds a belt. I think it's a great point Gino.
12: No, I think it's moot. I really do. When we're talking about pound for pound, do you think, I personally think if Kevin Cash had managed the Yankees as long as Aaron Boone has, he'd have a World Series title. If the Dodgers were managed by Kevin Cash, they'd win every single year. Do you think Dave Roberts is better than Kevin Cash?
4: I think it's such a hard comparison to make. Probably not, but I think it's such a hard comparison to make when you're at those two far ends of the spectrum. Like, you're talking about the team that spends the absolute most in all of baseball. It's hard. Like, I don't want to say Roberts doesn't deserve any credit, but it's hard to give him a ton of it, right? Like, it is. Like, the points you're making about Kevin Cash are very good, and I don't want to make it sound like I don't think he's a good manager. I just don't think he's the best coach in all of sports, pound for pound, quote unquote. I actually totally agree with Gino. When you start talking about pound for pound, you're usually talking about champions.
13: Yeah, it's as simple as that. You don't get to be the pound for pound best fighter in the world like Floyd Mayweather if you don't have the belt around your waist. You can't be fifth in your weight class and be the pound for pound best fighter just because you're going, if this was a mixed weight class, which doesn't exist, but you can't be the pound for pound champ if you don't have the belt.
4: Do you guys remember when it did exist in the UFC, like in the very beginning?
13: Crazy.
4: Dude, you ever seen any of the early
13: stuff?
4: Dude, some of the early, like, I remember being at my buddy's college for one of the first UFCs, and there was a dude that was like probably 400 pounds against a guy who looked like a child.
12: How'd that go?
4: Well, for the child, he ran across the ring, was like, nap!
12: All right, there you go, pound for pound, he did it. But typically in boxing, you're not seeing the Floyd Mayweathers fight the Giants because that's just not how it goes. So yeah, pound for pound, he can claim he's the best. It's the same thing with Kevin Cash. We don't know for sure. I'm just telling you, with the equation I've created in my head, I don't know what goes into it, But with what Kevin Cash has, with the payroll the Rays have, with what other teams that have made and that have put more into their payroll than the Rays over the last 10 years, and they've done less than squat. Yeah, Kevin Cash has presented himself in situations this year where he's moving Valade around and Ben Williamson's coming up and he's keeping Williamson in the lineup. The back and forth and using two catchers with Fortes and Fiducia. That's just this year, right?
4: He's done a lot of very good things, but at the same time, I think there's moves he's made that you can look at the time and go, I don't love that move.
12: Name one other manager in baseball that has created their own concept that other teams multiple times have used the concept that has been created by the manager.
4: I don't know what you're talking about. What concept you're talking about?
12: When we talk about an opener.
4: But was that created by Kevin Cash? Do we know that? Because we know there's a lot of what they do here is organizational. A lot of what we do here is organizational. So I don't know that we can give Kevin Cash credit for all of those different things. Like, yeah, that's been going on since Joe Maddon, doing things that are unique and different. Like,
12: that's true.
4: So it's hard for me to give Kevin Cash all of that credit.
12: I don't give him all of it, but I give him a lot of it, and a lot of things that are happening and have happened. The consistency with the Rays over the last decade has been Eric Neander and Kevin Cash.
4: The one chance they've had to win it all, it's one of his decisions that a lot of people look back at it and go, that's the reason they didn't win it all. And certainly you can't make it all about one decision, but that one decision was bad, and it was in his biggest moment. So you don't get guys, regardless of sports, called the best pound for pound when they've had their opportunities and they've fallen short in big moments with big decisions. And I think we can say Kevin Cash did that.
12: Took a big payroll team in the Dodgers. You took them six games. You have no, you're right in that instance. Like he went with the bullpen, his bread and butter. Where like we don't know what would have happened if Blake Snell stays in that game. You know how I feel about Blake Snell. So in my mind, it would have went off the rails. That's just
4: but
12: how
4: he was dealing, man. He was dealing. If you remember that night, he was dealing
12: red hot for
4: and
12: sure.
4: Like you know what? There's a lot of analytics going on, and I really like to trust my gut. So when a guy's using analytics that much, it's hard for me to say he's the best.
12: My gut says he is pound for pound the best, but that's okay. You guys don't like Kevin Cash. It's fine.
4: Oh, don't do that. That's okay. Don't do that. Maybe he shouldn't have eaten the damn crickets. He told us he'd eat the crickets. He never did it.
12: I thought Sam was the biggest Rays fan.
13: Just because I like a team, you can spin it on me. He's not the pound for pound best. Win a ring, and then we'll all celebrate.
4: Just because this show's over doesn't mean you need to be sad. We're going to be back tomorrow morning. Until then, for Aaron Jacobson, for Sam Cohen in the penalty box, I'm Pat Donovan. Thanks so much to the men and women who serve our country and our community and allow us to be morons for a living. Sorry, Mom. Not the rest of you.
12: So if the Rays win this year, he's pound for pound the best?
13: Win and we'll say it.
4: We'll
13: win
4: see.
13: And I'll say it.
12: Win and you'll say it. All right. That's what it takes.
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16: My perfect day has sand, salt, water, and friends. But my moderate to severe plaque psoriasis can take me out of the moment. Now I'm all in with clearer skin thanks to Skyrizi. Risen Kizumab Rizza, a prescription.

0: boots.
1: So last week, Tim and I saw this post. What was it? Poly Market? It was on Twitter. What is Poly? Or no, it was Kalshi. Kalshi, which is one of those, you know, those apps where you can like, I don't know. To me, they all seem kind of, I don't want to get too far into it, but they're different. But you, it's exactly. Almost like a stock market, but for opinions and sports. And you can basically, I guess, place a bet on pretty much anything. But they posted a graphic that had the Tampa Bay Buccaneers Mount Rushmore and asked if you agree. And I think I do agree. You do not agree. And here are the four pictures. And look, what I don't want to get into is who's on your Mount Rushmore. Because that's I don't want to do a Mount Rushmore topic. I don't want Pat Donovan making fun of us. He is so anti-Mount Rushmore topics. And I agree. They're kind of, they're a little corny. I feel like when people do a Mount Rushmore topic, it's because they got nothing to really talk about. But I thought the debate here could be, does this one player belong? Because you have Derek Brooks, Warren Sapp, Mike Evans. Those are the three that I think are undebatable. Those three belong on that Mount Rushmore graphic. Would you agree with those three?
0: Oh, 100%.
1: Yeah, I have no problem. It's not about being the nicest person. Otherwise, Warren Sapp wouldn't be on there. It's about what you did in the Buccaneers uniform. And that fourth player, and this is the one that we disagree on, that fourth player is one who actually made an appearance yesterday on the roast of Kevin Hart. I still need to watch all of it. I got through about half of it last night. So we're not going to talk about the roast today because I got to finish it tonight. It started at 8 o'clock. I don't know why we couldn't have put this on Saturday night. 8 o'clock, 3-hour event. The East Coast loses again. But that person I'm talking about is Tom Brady. Does Tom Brady belong on the Mount Rushmore for the Tampa Bay Buccaneers? Because I believe that he does. I think you have to include Tom Brady in the Mount Rushmore when you're talking about the Tampa Bay Buccaneers. Now, a lot of people might think differently because he was only here for, what, 3 seasons? And for some people, that's not long enough. They feel that you got to play here longer in order to be considered the franchise's great. But I believe for so many different reasons, Tom Brady actually, I think the graphic's dead on. Now, I know, you know, we were talking about this in the pre-show with Aaron Jacobson. He mentioned Leroy Salmon, and I agree. The thing is this franchise has had so many great players, it's really hard to narrow it down to four. And I think Derek Brooks, Warren Sapp, Mike Evans, it's hard to really debate any of those guys. But Tom Brady being the fourth, I agree with it because I think he completely changed the perception of a franchise the moment he arrived here in Tampa Bay. And really, even since he's been gone, I think the perception of the franchise has been changed. So it wasn't just during the Tom Brady era. I think he has made this franchise so much more relevant to the national media than they were previously. Hell, that damn housing market went up, and some people will say that's because of Tom Brady moving here. You know, Tom Brady impacted this team in so many different ways. He delivered a Super Bowl championship in his very first season with the team. How do you not put him on there? He's one of two quarterbacks to ever win a Super Bowl in this town. And let's be honest, 2002 was one on the defense. Now, don't get me wrong. In 2020, the defense played a major role, especially the Super Bowl in itself. Not even giving up a single touchdown to the Chiefs offense and Patrick Mahomes. Nobody does that. The defense was incredible. Kudos to Todd Bowles. Great defensive coordinator. The amount of talent on that defense was just insane. But when you look at all of the stats overall, Tom Brady is like the quarterback leader in just about every stat category, and he only was a quarterback for 3 years. So he played the most important position on the team, comes in right away. Not only does he win a Super Bowl, but something that I think does count in all of this, he doubled the franchise value. They doubled in value the moment he arrived. That's impressive. Now, maybe part of that is due to inflation and the economy that we are in. But that franchise value doubled because of one guy. There's no other players that you could put up on that Mount Rushmore of Buccaneers players and say they doubled the franchise value. Tom Brady's it. He brought national relevance to the Bucs. And how many more primetime games have we gotten since Tom Brady? You know, during the Tom Brady years, there were so many. But even after Tom, the winning kind of continued. He changed the culture around here. And it started to become

0: you know, you must win the division. You must host a playoff game. That was the low bar. And since he's left, we've accomplished that every single year other than last year, of course. But, you know, Tom Brady elevated everybody around him. Like, this team was pretty good when he arrived, but he was that piece that took them to the next level. They went from 7-9 to 11-5 and were Super Bowl champions in year number one. So I don't know how you can't include Tom Brady, but I understand he is the debatable name on this list. 888-388-0957. You can also text in 82945. Start your text with DAE. Now, I think Tom belongs. Tim, you think differently. You feel that he should not be on the top four, the Mount Rushmore for Tampa Bay Buccaneer players.
1: Correct.
0: And why not? Because he's accomplished more than most Buccaneers have ever accomplished.
1: In what? When one Super Bowl?
0: Look, that's huge. He also is a stat leader in so many different categories for the Tampa Bay Buccaneers. I mean, this is a franchise that has not had many great quarterbacks. I mean, arguably, Baker's the second best quarterback we've ever had.
1: No, I agree with that, Nick. I just, listen, something that you pointed out is Brady was here for three seasons. Yes, when he came in here, his aura and his leadership absolutely changed the culture, because you did have a young defense. You did have a fairly young offense, a young team. You got Tristan Wirfs in the draft, and it changed on a dime. I get that. That was important. But when you're looking at this, yes, Tom Brady should not be up there, because it was only three seasons. Like, he won one Super Bowl.
0: Yeah, but the most successful three-year run the franchise has ever seen.
1: No, I don't disagree with that, but I feel like you've got guys, as some of the texters have said, as you said, Aaron mentioned earlier, Leroy Selman, you've got Rondé Barber, who should be up there. You know, I think this is a little bit of a stretch, but hey, Mike Alstott, you know, you got a bunch of these great players. Levante David, for one. I think they have earned
0: Until Tom Brady got here, Levante David never had any success.
1: Yeah, but they've earned more of a right to be up in that Mount Rushmore than Tom Brady has as a Buccaneer.
0: So is it about longevity? Because to me, it's all about championships. Like, when a player gets drafted by the Buccaneers, I'm like, all right, is this guy going to help me win a championship? That's my first, like, when Reuben Bain was drafted, my first thought was, is he going to help me win a championship? My first thought wasn't, is he going to play 15 years here? Like, my first thought is, can he win me a championship? Tom Brady did that. So yes. I why does he not belong? He played the most important position. Does that Super Bowl happen without Tom?
1: Give me somebody else at quarterback, but yeah, no. I mean, if you had Jameis Winston, no. I mean,
0: they had a different quarterback. That Jameis, they went 7-9.
1: No, of course not. It wouldn't. But that's, I understand that, and I get it. He's the greatest quarterback to ever play the game. Obviously, I would know. But it was so quick. Let's put it this way. I would be all for this if they won two out of the 3 years that Brady was here. Had they won twice, then Brady absolutely should be up there. Otherwise, listen, Brady was great here. He put up a lot of numbers. There, he should have won MVP in that final season, but got robbed by Rodgers and the stat voting people. But ultimately, listen, Brady, in my mind, should not be on the Mount Rushmore for the Buccaneers.
0: There's only one player on that picture that has more than one Super Bowl win. That's, of course, Mike Evans. Actually, no, Mike's got one, too. They all got one. Derek Brooks, Warren Sapp, one. Tom Brady, Mike Evans. I mean, so it's not like it takes multiple Super Bowls. I guess, to me, is what are the qualifications? So to me, so are you saying, yeah, longevity? Like, who would you replace him with? I mean, I know you did mention, I mean, look, I think Selman has to be on there. But who are you taking off? I guess you're going to take off Tom Brady. But I still think, and I don't want this to sound disrespectful, because it kind of does, but Selman, I don't want to say it this way. No one's done more for the organization than Tom Brady. No one's done more for this organization than Tom Brady.
1: Like, during his playing days?
0: Even after. The effect that he has had on this team, nobody can come close.
1: True.
0: You know, so to me, all of that stuff kind of matters. I think he belongs on as just like I think he should be next in the and look, people will disagree with me on this. I'd put him in the Ring of Honor next.
1: See, now that's what, like, okay, so to me, it's, I do agree that winning championships is absolutely a key part of a Mount Rushmore. But also, too, I do believe it's longevity, especially when you're talking about team Rings of Honor, team Hall of Fames, Mount Rushmores. That absolutely matters. And look, Levante David was on that team, whether they won prior to Brady's arrival or not. And that's where Levante David was a massive part of that defense. So that's, so like, again, I love Tom Brady. I think he deserves to be in the conversation, but he is not, in my mind, up on the Mount Rushmore. There are plenty of other Buccaneers who have won one championship and deserve to be up on that Mount Rushmore than Tom Brady does.
0: But Selman, I think, is the only guy that you could argue to be on there above him, and he didn't win a championship, but he had the he had the longevity. So
1: exactly.
0: 888-380-9570. Did Kelce get it right? Is it Derek Brooks, Warren Sapp, Tom Brady, and Mike Evans? I don't want you to call in and give me your four names. I just want you to tell me if you think Tom Brady belongs. That's all. I don't want to do the Mount Rushmore topic. I just want to know if you think Tom Brady belongs as a top four player of the organization all time. Because I think he does. 888-388-0957. You can also start your text with DAE 82945. We'll keep talking about this next on the Nick Wise Show with your calls and texts.
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0: Hey, don't worry. We will get to the best team in the American League on the show today. I promise you that. But we are talking about this graphic that we saw on Kalshi's Twitter. Kalshi is that, I don't know, it's like a stock market for, I really don't know what it is. It's like a stock market for sports. And they had a graphic of the Mount Rushmore for the Tampa Bay Buccaneers. And I think there's one debatable name that is on there. They had Derek Brooks, not debatable. Warren Sapp, maybe Warren Sapp's debatable, but we're going to say not debatable for...
1: No.
0: You know, I mean, look, this franchise has had some really good players. Maybe mine's personal. I just, you know, Warren was, he was mean to me one time. Mike Evans, not debatable. The name on there that we are debating right now is Tom Brady. Does he belong? And again, this isn't who's on your Mount Rushmore, call in. We're not doing that. Not doing that. Just want to know if Tom Brady belongs or not. 888-388-0957. I have definitely learned during this topic with as many people texting that Leroy Selman should be on there. That autocorrect is definitely changing Selman to Salmon because we have so many texts that say Salmon should be on there. So if you do type Salmon, I know what you're trying to say. I get it. Let's see. Yeah, a lot of people texting Salmon. No on Tom Brady is an all-time Bucs best. It's hard to call someone all-time when they only played a couple of years. Yeah, but he's accomplished more than...
1: He's all-time in NFL history, just not Tampa Bay Buccaneers history.
0: Go look at like passing yards, passing touchdowns. You're going to be surprised how high he ranks.
1: Oh, no. I, you know what I mean. I think all-time, like, throughout his entire career. Yes, he's three seasons in Tampa. Probably still outpassed everybody. I mean, hell, he's got three Hall of Fame seasons when you break his career up into thirds. It's crazy.
0: Salmon was also the Bucs' first Hall of Famer. So many Salmon text. Let Brady be on the Patriots' Mount Rushmore. He won six Super Bowls for them. Yeah, but he's got half of the Super Bowls for Tampa Bay. This text says you have to replace him with Levante David. Interesting. Brady will go into the Hall of Fame as a Patriot. He's known as a Patriot. I agree with the lasting impact he brought, but he's a Patriot. I'd put Leroy, David, or Rondé in his spot. That's from Mike in Chattanooga. I truly believe Brady was also a big part of a real estate boom a few years ago. Yet nobody's affected a town the way Tom Brady has. The difference that Tom Brady made was historic with the Tampa Bay Buccaneers. Historically, totally changed the culture, the attitude, you name it. The Bucs aren't having the success they've had recently if it wasn't for Tom, even after he left, despite having Todd Bowles coaching the team. That's why I believe they've had greater success with somebody else at the helm. So, you know, we're kind of mixed on this. You got some people that are all for it, some people not. I mean, some people have written the world's longest text messages we've ever received.
1: These things are like full-blown papers.
0: I mean, some guy took a whole ad out in the Tampa Bay Times with this text. It's so long, I don't even want to read it because the segment's not long enough.
1: This is why I stopped teaching, because I'm like, I can't read papers. I don't do that stuff.
0: Nick, with your thinking, if you were working in the Miami market, you will say Dan Marino won't be in the MR. In my opinion, it's not about championships. It's not fair. He played in Culver House era. Really? It's about longevity, production, impact on the field. No, I think it's about both. I think longevity matters. And if Tom Brady doesn't win a championship, then no, he's not on the Mount Rushmore. But he did win a championship. It's about longevity and it's about championship. Somewhere in the middle, you got to find a balance. And he checks one of those boxes. Not everybody checks both boxes. Now on this wall, everybody does. Leroy Selman obviously doesn't check both boxes. He's got the longevity, but he doesn't have the championship. So it's an opinion. And I'm not saying Leroy doesn't belong on here. I'd replace Warren with Leroy. I have no problem doing that. But I think you have to put Tom on here because he's had the biggest impact of this franchise of all players. I mean, numbers don't lie. The franchise value doubled. That has to count for something. Let's go to Adam and Trinity. What's up, Adam?
15: Hey, Nick. So I am the biggest Eagles fan there is, and I got to give props when it's due. You got to give it to Rondé, because if you don't have that pick six, I think the Mount Rushmore should be about basically the biggest plays in the franchise history. Plus, Rondé changed that position. The Bucs haven't had a cornerback elite really since him. Derrick Brooks, again, at his position, he was a game changer. Same with Sapp. So with Rondé Barber, like I said, if you don't have that pick six against the Eagles, there's no first Super Bowl. So right there, it should be case closed. I mean, really, it's about moments and plays, I think.
0: Hey, with the Flyers and Sixers losing this weekend, just want to make sure all your family members are safe, Adam. Are they all good?
15: Oh, don't worry, man. It's Eagle time, baby. Don't worry. The fact that the Flyers, the Sixers, their championship was beating Boston, being down 3-1. And the Flyers, honestly, they got a really great young team. I'm scared about going back to what you were talking about earlier in the week. They're trying to get rid of our young guy, Marton, for Matthew. So I hope that doesn't happen, but I guess we'll see. But you have a good day, Nick.
0: Thanks for the call, Adam. I appreciate it. Let's go to Brian in Plant City. What's up, Brian? Does Tom Brady belong on the Mount Rushmore? According to this graphic, it's Tom Brady, it's Warren Sapp, it's Derrick Brooks, and it's Mike Evans. What do you think, Brian?
16: Tom Brady, of course, and Derrick Brooks. Derrick Brooks also had a pick six in that Super Bowl. That's the one where he intercepted and ran right on into the tunnel, kept running when he got it. Him and I think those two, but definitely Tom. I don't even know why that's a question. That's who put us back on the map when Tom Brady came here. We didn't get no night games. We didn't get no commercials. You know, people didn't know Tampa existed anymore. So how could they even question that?
0: No,
16: so Tom Brady should definitely be there.
0: I agree, Brian. I don't think anyone's ever had as big of an impact as a franchise as Tom has had on this market.
16: That's right. The whole market, that's right.
0: You know, the thing.
16: He's the one put us on the map.
0: I agree. Exposure is good. Exposure is good for a franchise. And that's what we talked about last week with Sunday Night Baseball and the Rays never being on it. I'm like, they need some exposure. Junior Caminero needs to be exposed. You know, nowadays, young kids root for players, not teams, which I hate.
1: That's a travesty.
0: I know, but it all started with the Golden State Warriors.
1: Everybody's, it started with LeBron.
0: Yeah, it started with LeBron, too. You're right. That whole generation of kids. It's LeBron. I would say even more so the Warriors. There are so many Warrior fans that have never even been to San Francisco where they then root for just players and not the actual team. And, well, that's just what's wrong with this generation. But, you know, that's why I think the Rays need that exposure. Get some kids that would start rooting for Junior Caminero. But Tom gave this franchise that exposure they never had. And that's why I think he belongs on there. Have we changed your mind yet, Tim?
1: No. And I even agree with this texter. No, Tom Brady wasn't was an all-time Bucks best. It's hard to call someone all-time when they only played here a couple of years. 100% agree with that. Like, listen, you could call it the bias with me being growing up a Pats fan, growing up with Tom Brady and everything. But I look at it going, when I think of the Buccaneers, I don't think of Tom Brady. I think of Warren Sapp, Derek Brooks, Rondé Barber, Mike Alstott, Mike Evans, Lavonte David, rattling off a list of guys before I get to Brady.
0: Yeah, but you look at Tom Brady, all time, he's got the second most passing yards in the franchise history. All time, he's got number two in passing touchdowns. And I get it, he was only here 3 years, but still leads all these categories. He's got the most passing yards ever in a season in 2021, and he's got the most passing touchdowns ever in a season for the Buccaneers. So his numbers hold up. He is a stat. He leads in a lot of stat categories.
1: Because he's the greatest quarterback to ever play the game.
0: And he's also the greatest quarterback to ever put on a Bucs jersey.
1: And whose fault is that? The Buccaneers have been around for how long? And it took you guys...
0: 50 years.
1: Yeah, and it took you guys, grabbing Tom Brady at the age of 43.
0: That's why he deserves to be on here. That's why he deserves to be on here. Cannot change my mind. Tom Brady belongs on this list. All right, let's have some fun with college football. We'll do that coming up next.
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0: I started to do what I always do this time of year. It is the Nick Wise Show, live on a Monday. And that is, I start looking at the college football schedule. And I start going, oh, I can't wait for this week. Oh, this week's going to be awesome. I can't wait to watch this one. November 7th. That's going to be a big one. Hopefully you got nothing to do on November 7th. Massive slate of games. But I thought what we could do is have some fun with the college football schedule and do a little bit of a draft. So here's how this is going to work. Tim, week one, I'll select the best game that I'm looking forward to in week one. Then we'll move to week two. You select the best game that you're looking forward to in week two, and so on and so on. And we'll talk a little bit about these games that we have that we get to watch not that long from now. Like Memorial Day weekend is right around the corner. And before you know it, Labor Day weekend is here.
1: Don't get my hopes up, Nick. Come on.
0: And before Labor Day weekend, don't forget, you got week zero.
1: That's right. And then you get fantasy drafts, all that fun stuff.
0: Yeah, I don't even care about that stuff anymore. It's all about Hard Rock Bet, how much I can make on parlays. So we'll need the college football music. Back when it was the SEC on CBS. Now it's the Big Ten on CBS. All right, week number one. We're going to skip week zero. I didn't even look at week zero. And looking at the week zero matchup, yeah, there's no one worthy of picking. Although Florida State does play in week zero game. They love the week zero game. They are the premier team that is going to play in week zero. Going to week one, I think the best game, I don't have many options here. Clemson and LSU, probably my best choice. Nobody else is really playing anybody. So I'll take Clemson and LSU. LSU 5-1 all time against Clemson. Yeah, they played last year to kick off the season. It's the Battle of Death Valley. And it's Lane Kiffin's debut at LSU. And Clemson going to go travel into an SEC environment. That'll probably be our premier night game in week number one. The question is, you know, really for Clemson, can they get back to where they've been? You know, they had all of these draft picks in round number one go off the board, yet they were not even an average team last year. So I think the pressure is on Dabo Swinney. You got to get Clemson back to relevance, and it all starts week one against LSU. I can't wait for that matchup. I'm going to have some food on the grill. We're going to be sitting out back. Oh, college football season. I can't wait. All right, week two, Tim, what do you got?
1: Week two, I've got Ohio State traveling down to Austin to take on Texas. This is going to be a revenge factor for Texas after not only Ohio State whooping their butts, even though it was 14-7, Ohio State
0: dominated. Yeah, they really whooped them.
1: They whooped them, dude. Like, Texas had no shot in that game last year, but Ohio State also ruined Texas's college football championship hopes in 24. This is going to be a Heisman moment for Arch Manning, if he can make that statement early on. And then Will Muschamp getting his first major test against Arthur Smith. Ohio State returning 8 offensive starters. Can Will Muschamp slow that offense down?
0: Probably not. Here's the thing. You overlooked the better game that day. Oklahoma at Michigan. Did you watch Texas and Ohio State last year?
1: Yeah.
0: easy. It was one of the most boring games of the year.
1: It's because you can't appreciate good defense.
0: Maybe I'm a little bit biased. That game was boring, though. But since it's down in Austin, it's going to be a night game this year. Because last year, remember, they put it on noon because
1: it's Big Ten.
0: Fox is the devil.
1: Mm-hmm.
0: And they put all their games on at noon, which is annoying. So that alone, being at night, will make it a better environment. But yeah, that day you're going to have Oklahoma and Michigan. That'll be the nooner in Ann Arbor. And then Ohio State and Texas will be the nightcap. Week two, not a bad week two. Those are really the only two games I think you had to choose from. Nothing else really stood out. I like the pick. You know, all jokes aside, I do like the pick. I would have went with Ohio State and Texas as well. Week number three. This one was easy for me. You do have Florida taking on Auburn, which is decent. Florida State taking on Alabama, which, hey, that might be a good game. I thought Alabama would roll Florida State last year. They ended up, you know, victorious in week number one. Looking back at that, how in the hell did that happen? Florida State ended up falling apart after that. Was it a loss to Virginia there on a Friday night?
1: Yep.
0: And they just fell apart after that.
1: What else is new?
0: But I'm going to have to go down to the SEC. Vaught-Hemingway Stadium, Lane Kiffin makes a return. LSU, Ole Miss. I mean, that is the storyline. Lane Kiffin, what are they going to throw at him? Tennessee, they throw golf balls. Like, what are we throwing at Lane Kiffin when he returns to Oxford? Because I think the way that he left Oxford was probably worse than the way he left Knoxville.
1: Well, yeah. Well, he left him
0: in a playoff run.
1: Left him in a playoff, yeah, absolutely. Well, though, LSU was paying Lane Kiffin for doing nothing.
0: Week number four. What do you got? Which is the best game in week four? You got a lot of good ones here.
1: Yeah, week four's got a lot of matchups. But
0: you got Ole Miss in Florida, Oklahoma, Georgia, Texas, Tennessee.
1: A lot of good SEC matchups, but I decided to go out of the South and go Oregon at USC.
0: That's a good choice.
1: I think Dante Moore versus Jaden Maiava. Moore, obviously skipping the draft, is definitely one of the big Heisman favorites.
0: He didn't want to play for the Jets.
1: Exactly. Who does? And then Lincoln Riley. Can he finally get past the Oregon wall? The Ducks have won the last four meetings dating back to 2019, so this is a big matchup for Lincoln Riley.
0: Yeah, I think Lincoln Riley's probably got more pressure on anybody to have success this year. Like Lincoln Riley and USC, they've been recruiting so well, which they haven't done in the longest time, but they're starting to recruit in California again. I like that matchup. I like it. Pressure's going to be on Lincoln, though. All right, week number five. Who do I got to choose for here? Oh, man, there's a couple games here. It's crazy to think I like a Vanderbilt and Georgia game. I like Auburn and Tennessee. Actually, that's what I'm going to have to go with. Auburn and Tennessee, simply because Alex Golish, who everybody hates here, Alex Golish going to play Tennessee. Remember, before he took over at USF, he was the offensive coordinator at Tennessee. So you're going to see the same simplistic offense going up against each other. There's going to be 85 points scored in that game. That's going to be a lot of fun. Auburn, Tennessee, week five. That's the game I pick. Going through the schedule, I don't see anything that looks like it's better than that. Yeah, I feel comfortable with my pick. Oh, you got Miami-Clemson that week. But will Clemson be any good by week five? Now I'm going to stick with it. Auburn and in Tennessee. Not give me Golish versus the former against his former team.
1: Student versus teacher.
0: Yeah. Week number six. Who you taking?
1: Week number six.
0: Well, there's some good games here.
1: There are. I like this. I like this week a lot because I think Georgia and Bama squaring off is going to be electric once again. Kalen, this is going to be the first time that these schools are meeting since Alabama renamed their field, Saban Field. It's obviously going to be in Alabama. And, of course, Kirby Smart's Nick Saban's most successful.
0: I think he made the wrong pick.
1: Ooh, well, hold on. Kalen DeBoer's 2-1 versus Smart, but obviously Georgia routed Bama in the SEC Championship last year. And this is going to have implications on the SEC Championship and playoff seeding come the end of the year.
0: I think there's a better game that day that you're missing.
1: What's that?
0: Texas and Oklahoma. Get out those cowboy boots you got.
1: The Red River rivalry, please.
0: It's
1: not the same. It's not the same.
0: Ticket prices for that game are double what Georgia and Alabama is. The thing with Georgia and Alabama, they play every year now. And they really haven't been exciting games. But it's your draft pick, not mine. I'm just trying to tell you how I would do it.
1: Yeah, and you're wrong. Sorry.
0: But all right, we're at week number 7. We're second week of October. Man, there's a lot of games to choose from. Auburn, Georgia, one of the oldest rivalries I do like. Alabama and Tennessee, another good rivalry I do like. The Gators are playing Texas. I'm going to take this game today. But by the time this game comes around, it might not mean anything. But I want to manifest this game does mean something. Give me the Seminoles and the Hurricanes because college football is more fun when these teams are good. We know Miami will be good. The question is Florida State. They probably won't be, but I'm going to go with that game because I enjoy that rivalry. That's one that stood out to me as a kid. Who do you got? What are we on? Week number 8.
1: Yeah, that's a classic one. Florida State, Miami. And
0: you hate watch that one, don't you?
1: Oh, absolutely. I just hope both teams lose. That or the Bane and Batman, the field just gets destroyed. Everyone's safe, but the field gets destroyed. Regardless, week number 8. I got Indiana versus Michigan. Obviously, Indiana's going to be defending their crown, Big Ten, national championship. Kyle Whittingham, how's he going to do in Michigan? This is going to be a big test for him. And then, will Michigan's college football playoff hopes be on the line?
0: They might be because they got Oklahoma in week 2, Iowa week 4, Penn State the week before Indiana. If they lose two, you know, they could lose to Oklahoma, they could lose to Penn State, and yeah, Indiana might become a must win.
1: And I think this is going to be the game where we all figure out if Bryce Underwood's legit or not.
0: I sure hope they figure it out before that. They gave the guy a ton of money. All right, what are we at? Week number 9? What do we got? Week number 9. I will take, man, there's a lot of good games. Florida, Georgia. Definitely a candidate.
1: The largest outdoor cocktail party.
0: I'm going to go with Ohio State and USC. Here's why. Florida, Georgia are playing at Mercedes-Benz, so the tradition is lost. Great opportunity to do a home-and-home. They missed the mark there. So I'm going to go with Ohio State traveling out west to USC. I don't know if they've ever played in the Coliseum.
1: Well, that's interesting.
0: I know, because you're a Gator homer.
1: What else is new?
0: All right, hurry up. We got to run through this. This is taking up forever.
1: All right. So then after week 9, week 10, I got Miami, Notre Dame. Obviously, revenge game for Notre Dame after how that whole situation played out, losing in week 1 and then getting screwed over by the committee in week 2. So that'll be a fun one.
0: All right. Week 11, I'll go Michigan against Oregon. At this point, Michigan will absolutely be fighting for their playoff line. And they haven't been to Oregon since Joey Harrington was the quarterback. They lost that game, and I cried as a little kid.
1: Week 12, I got LSU, Tennessee, Kiffin versus Heupel, SEC, college football playoff implications. It's always going
0: to
1: be a fun one.
0: Lane Kiffin just keeps going to places that hate him. All right, rivalry week, you're going to go Florida, Florida State, right? Do I even got to say anything?
1: Absolutely. Florida, Florida State, Black Friday. Let's go.
0: I'll take Michigan and Ohio State. You know what? Florida and Florida State playing on Black Friday. How do you feel about that?
1: I hate the fact that it's on Black Friday. Again, stop putting football games on every freaking day. Just leave it to Saturdays.
0: I don't mind that one being on Friday. I don't mind it. I know that's an unpopular opinion here. That is your college football draft. Always fun to get some college football on the show. The Rays, the Red Hot, they're the best team in the American League. We'll talk about them coming up next.
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6: Hey, you know how the world's kind of in a real scary place right now with the horrible stories we hear about every week? I'm Robert Evans. I'm a journalist, and I cover the international fascist movement. And in 2019, July of that year, I decided to do something a little bit different. Instead of covering horror, I wanted to go look for hope. And I found it in a place you might find kind of unlikely, northeastern Syria. The region I visited is known as Rojava, and when the Western media covers it, they mostly just refer to these people as the Kurds. Since 2013, a loose alliance of revolutionaries over there have been fighting to not just drive back ISIS, but to establish something of a utopia, an egalitarian, feminist, eco-conscious community in a place that previously had known mostly war and terror. In the Women's War, I'll take you to this place, and I'll introduce you to the revolutionaries fighting to build it. 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Follow me as I travel to a land of war and hope, a place trapped on the edge of utopia and oblivion. I'm Robert Evans. 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
0: These Mike Vrabel, Diana Rossini pictures are getting out of hand. These screenshots from them together in Madden 2008. It's like every day there's a new one. It's just never going to end. It'll be interesting. Do you think he'll be the coach in week one? Because like this story feels like it's never going to go away. And once she does finally speak, if she does, I feel like more is going to come out about it. It's such a distraction from the team.
1: Yes, I think Vrabel will be the head coach of the Pats week one.
0: I love that when he stood up in front of the fans. I don't remember what event it was. Maybe it was after the draft, but he got a standing ovation. So what are we giving the guy a standing ovation? He just cheated on his wife. And by the way, then they were seen together in Tennessee renting a boat while she was pregnant. He becomes even more of a scumbag. They both were. Anyways, that's not what we were going to get into. I just happened to be scrolling and I saw the picture. It just seems like there's always a new picture of them coming
1: out. Can the story just end?
0: It's never going to end.
1: Please.
0: No matter how hard you and Dave Portnoy try to make it end, it's not going to end.
1: I just don't want to talk about it.
0: No, we're not going to. I just happened to see that picture. And then I was like, this is never ending. It's funny because it's not our coach.
1: Ignore.
0: Imagine if it was Todd Bowles and Diana Rossini.
1: Woof.
0: I'd be like, you know what? No, I wouldn't say. Never mind. How about the Rays? The Red Hot Rays. They are the number one team in the AL and the AL East. Because you can't be the number one team in the AL if you're not the number one team in the AL East. But yesterday, they took care of the Boston Red Sox 4-1. End up getting rained out on Saturday, which I thought was a good thing. Because the Rays hadn't had a day off. They've been playing a lot of games in a row. Hold on, let me grab my schedule here. Let me get this right. Yeah, so they had their last day off was last Thursday. Then they swept San Francisco. They swept Toronto. They went on Thursday night against the Boston Red Sox national televised game. Lose on Friday. And then Saturday was rained out, which I thought was a much needed day off. They had played 9 straight games. And they bounced right back on Sunday. Now, I'm not going to lie. I was a little... It did change my Saturday up a little bit. We were hanging out by the pool, and I'm getting ready to fire up. I got the two TVs set up. We're going to do NBA playoffs on one TV. We're going to do the Rays on the other TV, and I can't find the game anywhere. And I don't have my phone on me at the time. And whenever something happens with the Rays, my phone obviously goes off, especially something like the game being postponed. You know, my phone, because there's stuff I got to do here at the radio station if that happens. And so I didn't have my phone on me. I didn't know the weather was bad in Boston. I'm like, where the hell is the game? I go through the Rays TV app or the MLB TV app. I don't see it there. I'm like, oh, they must be on national TV again. I'm not going to lie. I got a little excited. I'm like, oh, national TV again? Let's go. So then I go over to YouTube TV and I see I think it was the Astros and Reds were on. FS1, I believe was the game. It was definitely the Astros. I think it was the Astros and Reds. And I'm like, where the hell's the game? So I go grab my phone, and I had a bunch of missed calls. Totally not doing my job. Missed it. The game was postponed. And so, kind of sucked, because I'm like, all right, this is already a slow sports weekend. But my first thought was, you know what, this is pretty good for the Rays. I think they kind of need a little bit of a break. Bounce back after the loss. Let the bullpen refresh. You know, you had the bullpen on a Thursday night, the bullpen day, gave the arms an extra day. Now they're going to replay that game in July. But I thought that was great for the Tampa Bay Rays, who just continue to dominate. Now, I know they had the loss on Friday night, but, you know, they weren't going to go undefeated forever. You're playing a team in the division. They're pretty familiar with you. Although, I guess maybe they're not that familiar with you because the Rays continue to... It'd be a different team every single year, so maybe they're not super familiar with the Rays, but you know, division games are always a little bit more challenging, and so they dropped the one, but I didn't really sweat it. They couldn't just, the winning streak wasn't going to continue forever, but overall, I got to be happy with this team. Now, I saw the biggest thing going viral was a lot of folks did not like the celebration from the pitcher of the Red Sox. What was that Sunday on Mother's Day?
1: Oh, yeah.
0: Yeah, they didn't like the celebration he had when he struck out Junior Caminero. And Junior kind of looks back and he's all like, what are you so happy? Like, it's a strikeout. Settle down. But it turns out his mom had passed away a couple years ago. And so, you know, he was pitching on Mother's Day. I didn't have a problem with it. I thought it was interesting that so many had an opinion on his reaction. Like, the Red Sox are a team that needs someone to be excited because nobody on their team looks exciting.
1: Well, I will say that, yes, all that definitely plays in because the day before Mother's Day, so Saturday, was the anniversary of his mother's passing from cancer, I believe. And then, of course, it's Mother's Day on Sunday. He's pitching. He gives up the big home run to Junior, which he just golfed.
0: Dude, did you see the like the StatCast version of that?
1: Oh,
0: the,
1: yeah.
0: The ball was literally on a tee like a golf ball. It was so low.
1: It was crazy low, and he just golfed it out of the Fenway.
0: He's so good.
1: He's really good. But then, you know, he strikes out. And listen, my first thought, too, was, Peyton, what are you doing, kid? Like, you're down 3-0. But then when you see all that stuff that backs it up, you kind of like, okay, it kind of makes sense. Like, let's put it this way. Had it flipped, had he struck out Junior first and then in the third inning gave up that home run, but he walked off the first inning doing that, I don't think any of us are talking about it today. You know what I mean?
0: Yeah, I didn't have a problem with it, even though they're losing. You know, I think it's... I guess it's similar to, which is probably a little bit more annoying, when somebody gets a first down in an NFL game, but they're down by like 28 and they're like jumping up and down. Yeah. And it's like, all right, that's enough. But a 3-0 game, it's still one swing of the bat can get you, or a couple swings of the bat can get you back in the game. And I felt this team need to be fired up. So I had no problem with his reaction, especially after learning, you know, all the emotions he was going through. But I was just surprised so many people had an opinion on what had happened. And Baker yesterday, Baker's been coming through with the saves. He's got 10 this year. I think we're all okay with that second round pick going to Baltimore, right? And by the way, Shane Baugh's getting a contract extension. I don't know why. Rays look like they've made out on that trade as well.
1: Well, how nervous were you after the double, then the walk?
0: You talking about the ninth yesterday?
1: Oh, yeah.
0: So as it was happening, I was like, you know, he's been good. I trust him. But you know my complaints. I complain about it every day on the show. Can we just, for the love of God, get a 1-2-3 inning? Just once.
1: Actually, well, they've done it quite a number of times.
0: No, they have. The bullpen.
1: I've got the stats for that.
0: No, the bullpen has. What are they? The bullpen has been on a great stretch lately. You got them in front of you? Go ahead. What do you got on the bullpen? What's on your little spreadsheet that you got over there?
1: My spreadsheet here tells me that the Rays this season, how many times they've gone 1-2-3? They've gone
0: the starters or all pitching?
1: No. This is like the ninth inning or later.
0: Okay.
1: So they've gone 1-2-3, ninth inning or later, 10 times with the lead, and then 4 times they were tied and went 1-2-3. So the ninth inning, they went 1-2-3 when the game was tied. The 10th inning, they went 1-2-3 when the game was tied. And they did that twice, if that makes sense.
0: So how many times, do you have how many times they haven't gone 1-2-3?
1: Yes, they have not gone 1-2-3 17 times and twice in the same game.
0: So that's a lot. So here's the bottom line. No matter how good this team is, we are always going to be very tight going into the ninth and just squeezing, just hoping. And pray, like, it's never going to not be stressful. Like, let's say this team continues to play like they're playing, and I don't like to look too far ahead, but let's mention the playoffs for a second. This is going to be a very stressful team to watch in the playoffs. Anytime they are up by just one or two going into that ninth, you know runners are going to get on. It's going to be so nerve-wracking. And that's the one area. And look, they've gotten the job done. Brian Baker's gotten the job done, but that is the one area that I would like to see them get even better and improve upon that, simply because my anxiety and stress, I don't want it. Like, I'm one of those people that I like when the team wins by, you know, 10 runs and I don't have to sweat anything. I don't want to see a good game. I want to see a nice blowout with my team in the win. But yeah, Brian Baker last night having runners on first and second. I believe there were no outs, actually. I was a little bit nervous. And one swing of the bat, they're tied. And they didn't deserve to lose that game. But he got out of it. And he only ended up giving up the one hit, but he got himself out of there. But he's been really good lately. Like I said, 10 saves on the year. But yeah, they always make that ninth inning a little nerve-wracking. I want to get back into the Bucks. Coming up next, there was a Mount Rushmore graphic put out there by a certain Twitter account. And one of the players for the Buccaneers, I think, is debatable. Let's talk about that coming up next.
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1: Caminero sends one way up into the air into deep center field. 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What a shot.
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2: All right, we talked about this earlier, and we're still getting so many text messages on it. I figured we'd bring the discussion back up. And I know we got a brand new audience here in the 1 o'clock hour as well. A lot of folks went back to work on their lunch break, and you got new people listening. So I figured, you know what? Let's circle back to the topic because we're getting so many text messages on it. And then at 1:15, we're going to have Rock Riley come on the show. Rock was at the Bucks rookie mini camp, so we'll get a little update on the Bucks, who looked good. Everything I read, Ted Hurst looked pretty awesome, so we'll get his thoughts there. That's at just after 1:15. But we debated this in the first hour, and there was a graphic that had popped up on our Twitter feeds, and Tim and I saw it on Friday. We didn't end up getting it onto the show, and I'm like, you know what, let's save that for Monday. I've got some thoughts, and we both had our opinions on this. But the graphic was from Kelce Football, which is, I think everyone's familiar with Kelce. I know they run commercials on the station. It's kind of like a bet. I don't know if I want to call it betting. I guess I don't fully understand how to explain what it is, but it's kind of like stocks, but sports. It's like sports betting and stocks mixed into one. I don't know. It's kind of confusing. But anyways, they posted a graphic of the Tampa Bay Buccaneers Mount Rushmore, and it just says, "Do you agree?" And it had a picture of Derek Brooks, which I think we all agree with. I don't think it's debatable. Warren Sapp, I think we mostly agree with. He deserves to be on there. Mike Evans, I don't think it's debatable. He's your best offensive player of all time. But the one that is debatable that people are going back and forth on in the text line, like I said, still getting text messages on this, is Tom Brady. Does Tom Brady belong? Now, I think Tom Brady does belong on this graphic. For a number of reasons. I think he completely changed the perception of the franchise the moment he arrived in town. He changed everything about this franchise, including the value of the franchise. They doubled their value instantly when Tom Brady became a Buccaneer. The exposure that they received and still receive to this day, I think a lot of that has to do with Tom Brady being the quarterback here. Hell, some people give him credit for the housing market. People moved here because of Tom Brady. Just like Tim. Tim moved here because of Tom Brady. Right? Or is it to go to the University of Florida?
3: No, Florida was in 2016. Technically, I was in Florida before Brady was.
2: Well, maybe Brady moved here to be with you.
3: That's right. Of course, TB and TB, right?
2: So, Tom Brady comes here. They instantly win a Super Bowl in his very first season. And like I said, this was a team that was never talked about nationally. And now all of a sudden they play on national games every single year. The culture has completely changed and the standard has changed ever since Tom Brady arrived and even after he left. Now, I guess the real debate is what's more important, championships or longevity? Because I get it. Leroy Selman probably deserves to be on this Mount Rushmore. And my guess is they didn't put him on there because it's Twitter. It's a younger audience. Maybe the younger audience isn't even familiar with Leroy Selman. So I think it's debatable. You could put Leroy on there, but I do think Tom Brady belongs whether Leroy's on there or not. Because when you look at this franchise and you look at the all-time passing leaders, Brady is number two in passing yards in his short time here. He holds the record for the most passing yards in a season, most passing touchdowns in a season, and he's got the number two most passing touchdowns of all time. Now, he's going to get passed up by Baker Mayfield in all of these categories probably by the end of the year. By the end of the year, Baker Mayfield will be number two in passing yards. And I don't know where he's at in passing touchdowns, but he's right on him. But Tom Brady changed this franchise unlike anyone else. So to me, does longevity matter more to you or championships? Because to me, champions trump all.
3: You can't. That's not the comparison, though. You can't compare longevity versus championships on who deserves to be on Mount Rushmore.
2: No, I agree, but I'm saying that's the debate between, you know, Leroy Selman and Tom Brady.
3: Okay, yeah, all right, yeah.
2: You know, because that's the name that keeps coming across the text line, or Leroy Salmon, because autocorrect continues to correct a lot of people's text messages. We have a lot of Leroy Salmon text messages, but I do.

0: believe that Tom belongs up there, and I don't think it's debatable because how good he was as the quarterback here. Now, Tim, you feel differently. You don't believe that Tom Brady should be on this Mount Rushmore for the Tampa Bay Buccaneers.
1: Agreed. I do not believe Brady should be out there. He was a rental. He was just he did what he was supposed to do. He came in, won a championship, changed kind of the culture, but after 3 years, he was gone. And so, to me, yeah, he should not be up on the Mount Rushmore. He's in the honorable mentions. He's in the discussion, but he shouldn't be on it.
0: Nate, can you name a player that's had a bigger impact on a team than Tom Brady with, other than Tom Brady with the Patriots? Can you think of a player that's had a bigger impact than Tom Brady on the Buccaneers, on a franchise overall?
1: On a franchise overall?
0: Like, was there ever a move in the NFL that just completely changed a frame? Like Stafford left the Lions and went to the Rams. They won a Super Bowl.
1: Well,
0: but
1: they traded.
0: Correct, but he didn't change the outlook of the Rams. Like, they had already played in a Super Bowl a couple years prior.
1: Who was it? Reggie White going to Green Bay. That had a massive impact on Green Bay.
0: And guess what? Reggie White's probably on the Mount Rushmore of Green Bay Packers.
1: I mean, to me, that's how I remember Reggie White. I didn't even realize he was an Eagle until I was probably in my 20s.
0: No, I remember him as a Packer as well. I feel like we all do.
1: But that's what I'm saying. Reggie White had a bigger, was in Green Bay longer than Tom Brady was in Tampa.
0: Now, here's a good text on this. Tom Brady was just an end-of-a-career rental that got them a Super Bowl. Let's pretend Vasilevsky gets traded elsewhere and Lightning acquire Bobrovsky to come in as a one-year rental. Lightning immediately win the Stanley Cup next year with Bobrovsky. Then he retires at the age of 38. Would you put Bobrovsky on the Lightning Mount Rushmore? The answer is no. But Bobrovsky wouldn't be changing the culture of the Lightning. The Lightning already have a winning culture. They are the one team in this town that is associated with winning. You know, despite the Rays and all their success right now, nobody associates them with winning, right? That's not me being disrespectful. I'm talking about nationally. But nationally, the Lightning have the respect. The Buccaneers never had it until Tom Brady got here. So I like where you're trying to go with that, but Brady and Bobrovsky, not the same. Not the same at all. Here's another one. Keep Tom off the Mount Rushmore. He was here for 5 seconds. Anyone other than Winston could have led that Bucs team to a title. I disagree. Because think of all of the guys Brady brought in. Antonio Brown was a part of that success. He came with Brady. Leonard Fournette. You're laughing over there. What are you laughing about?
1: Yeah, because Gronk was, they did their job.
0: Another one. Comes because of Tom Brady.
1: Yes, they came because of Tom Brady, but they were old. It was Antonio Brown still was fine, and then Leonard Fournette was fine. Yeah, until he lost his mind. But it's not like they were still in their primes. It wasn't prime Gronk, prime Fournette, prime AB.
0: They were still good.
1: They were good enough.
0: Antonio Brown was really good, and a big part of why they won. He just ended up going off the deep end and, you know, leaving a game early. We've all left work early, right? Never left work early? You judging AB?
1: I would never leave work early, Nick.
0: But Antonio Brown did. But, you know, you don't get any of those players. So you can't say anybody could have led that team because you don't get these guys. And not only that, I think he transcended the franchise afterwards either. Like, he made this a free agent destination. Let's go to Phil in St. Pete. What's up, Phil?
2: Yeah, I agree with some of your points on Brady. However, you know, the foundation was laid by Leroy Selman. He was our very first draft pick. We didn't have the Buccaneers until we got Selman. And if you look at it like an investment, your savings, your lifetime savings, you start with a little bit of something and you hope over your lifetime that grows. You put more money in. You bring in a Brady, you bring in an All-Star, you bring in Jimmy Giles. All these people helped to make our place where it was. And, Nick, I don't think you were here back in 76 to see how, you know, what it was before.
0: No, I wasn't even thought of in 76.
2: Exactly. So I was. I mean, you know, I was here long before that. Before the Bucks, everybody here was cheering for the Dolphins because it's the only team we had, you know. And when we got the Bucks, yeah, we weren't good, but we're the Bucks, and it started something. It made Tampa Bay something, you know. Now we've got a hockey team and a baseball team, and it was because of what Leroy Selman laid the roots for.
0: Now, look, I agree. I think Leroy should be on there as well, But I don't think that.
2: I think there's, yeah, and I don't think you could. The problem is there's so many people you could put on that just trying to limit it. And this is, goes with any Mount Rushmore conversation. There's always more people. So I think you have to look at a Mount Rushmore, what made the franchise what it is, and go from there. And did Brady help make that investment better? Yes.
0: 100%.
2: But then again, so did all the other people that are involved, you know, from all the way from Chucky to, you know, to the current players.
0: Appreciate the call, Phil. Thank you. Here's somebody who definitely agrees with me. Buccaneer John, Brady belong on the Mount Rushmore? Typical Buccaneer John. Not even there. Keith, go ahead with your comments.
3: Hey, Nick, man. You know, everything you say about Brady is true. But, like, the Mount Rushmore for the Tampa Bay Buccaneers, it starts first with Leroy Salmon. Leroy Salmon, he's the first Buck ever drafted. And you asked the question, has any player ever come in and impacted the Tampa Bay Buccaneers like Tom Brady? The answer is Leroy Salmon. When the Bucs brought Leroy Salmon in, they lost their first 26 games. This guy was the rookie of the year and the MVP in his first year. Never mind football and everything he did. He was also the first Hall of Famer for the Bucs, man. And then the Leroy Salmon Expressway in Tampa Bay, all the things he did in the community, the Mount Rushmore starts with him.
0: No, then so he can be on there. That's fine. But do you have to take off Tom Brady? Yeah. What about Warren Sapp? Would you take off Warren Sapp?
3: No, I would take off Tom Brady. And the reason is like 10 to 15 years from now, you know, those stats that you said, Tom's number one here and he's number two there. But he'll be like the 10th because the history of the, like, Bucks has to go through and the next guys that come in and just play for us for 5 years, they'll beat all of his records.
0: I mean, so I think you're getting too carried away with quarterbacks just, you know, falling off the tree. Like they're going to just be there. It's like, but you know, you went from Tom to Baker. We're on a nice little stretch here, but remember quarterbacks were hard to come by for a long time. I listen up. The NHL playoffs going on right now. NBA playoffs going on right now. I know our teams aren't alive, but there's one way to make it more fun, and that is the Hard Rock Bet app. It's funny, the group chat this weekend, it was going off on Saturday. One of the guys in the group chat's like, yo, go all in on the Knicks. I'm not going to lie, I hesitated for a minute. I'm like, you know what? I'll go in with the group. Because that's the most fun bet, right? When the whole group is involved. So we all laid it on the Knicks. They end up pounding the Sixers. The group chat's in a good mood because we all won. And there's nothing better than winning a bet on the Hard Rock Bet app. And right now, if you sign up and you bet $5 on any game, if it wins, you're also going to score $150 in bonus bets, a winning bet, and a boosted bankroll. 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
0: We are back on a Monday. Good to have you along. Thank you so much for listening. We're here till 2 o'clock. And then, of course, the drive with T-Kraz on after us and Rays baseball tonight. They continue their winning ways against the Blue Jays. 7:07, your first pitch. Right here on 95.7 WDA and AM 620. Because the Rays are on tonight, that means no Rock Riley show. So I wanted to bring Rock on today because Rock Riley is everywhere. And Rock is always around all of the sports teams. And I saw, Rock, you were out this weekend at the Buccaneers rookie mini camp. What did you see while you were at camp? What were some of your takeaways? And, of course, I got to ask you about Ted Hurst in a minute. But let's start with the main guy. Reuben Bain Jr. That's who everybody wants to talk about. What'd you see from Reuben Bain this weekend?
24: Yeah, you know what, Nick? Like, I try to say, you know what? It's underwear football. These are all rookies.
0: It's your favorite kind, Rock.
24: The majority of these guys are probably not going to even play after this weekend. But when you see Reuben Bain Jr. in person and when he goes through these drills, he just stands out. He is so fast, so electric. Also, when coaches have the pads on or he's going around a blocking dummy, he just, boom, he pushes it right out of their way. Like, he plays violent. Also, when they blow the whistle, they finish at a drill, they go to another drill, He sprints to the next drill, and he's there. So, I mean, based on what we saw, there's no hitting. He's not going up against veterans. He is the guy that by far stands out. And I base it on what Rondé Barber said on his podcast. And Rondé's a Hall of Famer. He sees no way that Reuben Bain Jr. won't be good right away. That's how good that he looked.
0: Rock Riley joining us this afternoon on the Nick Wise Show. We're talking about Buccaneers rookie mini camp. So Reuben Bain Jr., everyone's been talking about his arms. Like, does it look noticeably smaller in person, or is it not something you'd actually notice unless somebody told you?
24: I swear to God, Nick, like, I wouldn't even have known watching him if you didn't tell me or we didn't see that he has short arms. And again, I know the one video when he's hitting the sled and it's gone viral, but just the way he attacks everything. And then you go to his tape on what he did at Miami. Honestly, watching him, he didn't even look like he had short arms. He really didn't.
0: Talking to Rock Riley, Buccaneers rookie minicamp over the weekend. All right, I want to talk about the player that I really love in this draft, and I think he's going to, out of all the rookies, I think he's going to have the biggest impact, and that's because I think he's going to have the most opportunities, and that is Ted Hurst. And he's not going to replace Mike Evans, but you can try to replace Mike Evans' size and his speed. You can't replace the wide receiver himself, but you can replace his size and speed, and that's what Ted Hurst is here to do. He's 6'4", he ran a 4.4 40. He's a true X wide receiver, can be your downhill deep threat. What did you see from Ted Hurst, and would you agree he's going to have many opportunities this season and going to be somebody this Buccaneers offense is going to, they're going to look to him in the red zone, I believe.
24: Oh, that now boom, you really said something there in the red zone. You need, he stands out, like, with his height, his reach. He went up for one ball where he totally turned the other way. Boom, high pointed it, came down. He also has a pretty good first step. I saw him faking out one of the DBs, and he got by him. Boom, boom, and he was gone. The thing about it is, though, he's got to take the next step because he hasn't played against high-level competition. Now, Georgia State, he elected to stay. It's very rare. And the coaches say, and Jason Light say, they actually like that because it shows some character. If you got offered a lot more money to go to a big school, would you say, no, you know what, I won't take that. I'm going to be loyal and stay here. So they like that part of his character. But also, he's just a little bit behind because he's never seen DBs as good as he's going to see when the veterans come in here. So that's the thing. There's been a lot of guys, Nick, out of small schools that turned out to be Hall of Famers. So when I was watching him, like, he does have some size and speed and length and all that. But the thing is now, he's studying the playbook. Like, he's got to keep on learning and learning from the veterans. And that's what he said when he was talking to the media. He's going to be a sponge. He's asking a lot of questions. He's going to see how a lot of the veterans are going to do. But you're right. When you look at these wide receivers, like, Godwin isn't real tall, real big. Same thing with McMillan. Same thing with Ibuka. If Sterling Shepard even makes the team. So you're right. They need a tall guy that also does have speed. His tape looks great, Nick. Well, we got to see if now he takes the next step because he's a little bit behind playing against the competition he played against.
0: Rock, something that Tim and I were talking about off the air before the show, who's wide receiver one for the Buccaneers? I don't expect it to be Ted Hurst. He's a rookie, but who do you think is the true wide receiver one now that Mike Evans is gone?
24: You know what? And we were kind of talking about that when we were there at practice, and it's kind of split. Some think it's Emeka Buka. The way he was able to play coming right out of the gate as a rookie didn't seem like a rookie. He will only be better. Some think that, look, Godwin is still your guy, and he is healthier now. But, you know, and he's up there, 30, 31, you know, his father time, McMillan. It's a very good question. And with the new offensive coordinator, like, he's doing things a little bit different. Zach Robinson, watching him in practice compared to Liam Cohen and Canales and Grizzard. So we don't know how he's going to, you know, he's got to see what they got. Again, once you get the pads on.
0: Yeah, I think it is Godwin or McMillan. I just feel like once McMillan came back last year, I felt like Abuka kind of got thrown into that fourth wide receiver role. Maybe it was just me, but I just felt like he became wide receiver four at that point. And, you know, he was on the field a little bit less. I'd have to go back and actually look at the snap count, but it sure did feel like that once the three guys ahead of him were all healthy. Talking to Rock Riley right now, real quick, Rock, and then I'll get you out on this. At the rookie minicamp, Keontae Scott had a wrist injury. Is he all good?
24: Yeah. He says he's good. It was kind of a surprise to us. It was all wrapped up, and he said they just took the plate out. I was like, wow, they took the plate out? But he goes, no, listen, he played with the injury last year, and it was bothering him. And when he got a couple of different opinions from doctors, they're like, let's do it now. Boom, have you ready to go. So he and the coaches say it's not going to be a problem. The other big DeMonte Capehart, he wasn't able to practice. He's also got a wrist injury, but he should be okay for when they play for real. That's what they say. But I was talking to a lot of people there. They like Keontae Scott a lot. And the fact that he played on the same side as Reuben Bain, and we were like, wow, your blitz rate, you did really good as a blitzer. He goes, yeah, I was on the same side as Reuben Bain. The defense, they were worried about him, and that helped me out a lot. But he talks like a veteran. He's very, very intelligent. So hopefully he'll be okay, Nick. Hopefully.
0: All right, Rock, I appreciate your time today. What are you doing with the day off now that the Rays are playing? What are you doing tonight? Anything fun?
24: That's a good question. I'll be watching, you know, I'll be watching
0: the Rays game.
24: Yeah. You got to. This is the best story in baseball right now.
0: And we'll have Rock Riley back on the air on Thursday when the Rays are off. Rock, appreciate your time today. Enjoy the rest of your evening. As always, seriously, thank you. And then, of course, Rock's going to be filling in for me next week when I'm out of town. But there's your update from Buccaneers rookie minicamp, which went down this weekend. And, yeah, everything I saw from Reuben Bain looked good.
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0: Live on a Monday. We are moving along. And I do want to talk about the Tampa Bay Rays. You know, this weekend, I was happy with the series. Another series victory. Yeah, you lose on Friday night to the Red Sox. You get what I think is a much-needed break on Saturday night. The only thing that sucked, I was absolutely looking forward to watching the game. We had some friends over. And I realized this weekend, Tim, I could never be a parent. I absolutely could not be a parent. So our friends come over. They got a kid. And we're hanging out in the pool. And this was a true quote. And this was what made me realize I couldn't be a parent. So first off, when they arrive, the kid needs a charger for his iPad. So, like, my wife is looking all around the house for a charger for his iPad or tablet. Actually, I can't remember if it was his iPad or tablet. He had both. And so we're hanging out in the pool. Kid doesn't want to hang out in the pool. We're hanging out in the pool.
1: The kid doesn't want to hang out in the pool?
0: No, wanted to be inside. Wanted to watch Netflix.
1: Oof.
0: So we're out in the pool. After about 30 minutes, the sliding glass door opens up. And the kid just goes, "Mom, I don't have Wi-Fi." And I went, yeah, I couldn't be a parent. Because you're like nine. What do you need Wi-Fi for?
1: How did nine-year-olds even know what Wi-Fi is?
0: I know. Please. I know it makes everything easy. And I'm probably not the person that can comment on this because I'm not a parent. I just don't give the kids screens. Don't let them be the iPad babies. Your kid at the age of nine shouldn't be opening the door going, "Mom, I don't have Wi-Fi." I mean, it was the funniest line I've ever heard. I'm like, why don't you come out and watch the basketball game with me?
1: Yeah, that's wild. Come on.
0: Now I need the Wi-Fi.
1: Run around, play in the ad, get dirty, jump in the pool.
0: Well, you know what else drives me nuts about kids in the neighborhood, too? And here's I'm old man, get off my lawn guy. I don't like that none of the kids pedal their bikes anymore.
1: Oh, I'm the same freaking way.
0: They're all
1: these kids.
0: Electric bikes.
1: Yeah.
0: Like, pedal your bike. It's good for you. It's exercise. They all got motors now.
1: What's the point of the bike?
0: Yeah, am I old man on this one? Or, like, are people got my back on this? Like, a good old-fashioned pedal bike that doesn't need to be charged. If you have to charge your bike, you're lazy. It drives me crazy. They just go whipping down the road, and I'm like, a little bastard. Like, you should be pedaling.
1: I already can't stand bicyclists enough. They ruin driving on the roads.
0: Oh, don't get me started on those people.
1: But now that you add the motors and they're not even pedaling, yeah, they make it even worse.
0: When the cyclists are running like 30 deep down the road, it's like, I know you can't be on the sidewalk, but can you at least acknowledge there is a faster car behind you rather than making me sit here and wait? Like, get out of the way.
1: The arrogance of the bicyclist is unbelievable.
0: But you know what? At least they're pedaling. Because the electric bikes drive me nuts. So yeah, I couldn't be a parent. Ryan and Seminole just texted in, "Dad, I need a hotspot while in the car" is also a classic one.
1: That's great.
0: Oh, my God. There was an article in Times. John Romano wrote it, and the question was, when will the world believe the Rays are legit? I have an opinion on this after seeing that topic. I think the world will believe the Rays are legit. Well, so, all right, here's the thing. The world, I think, is a little bit too vast because I don't think the world even understands the Rays exist or what they're doing. Because they're not highlighted by Major League Baseball at all. We kind of had a whole discussion about that last week. Major League Baseball does nothing to promote the Rays to the national media. And I think they need more national exposure. Then the world would know the Rays are the number one team in the AL. Because I think a lot of folks don't even know. So the world is probably never going to believe in the Rays. But Tampa Bay, I want to just narrow this right down to our community. And so the article was, when will the world believe? I just want to talk about when will Tampa Bay believe that the Rays are legit? Because I think a lot of folks in the fan base are afraid to admit this team is legit because they don't want to get heartbroken. They don't want to be able to be like, oh, man, this team had my hopes up in May and now they stink. And I think we're afraid to get our hearts broken by the Rays. So we continue to go, it's too early. It's too early. No, we're past too early. I think after 40 games, you have an idea of what your team is. By Memorial Day weekend, which is coming up right around the corner, then you really have an understanding who this team is. But I think here in Tampa Bay, I don't think fans are going to believe that this team is legit until they win a playoff series. because let's face it, the last few times they've made it to the playoffs, it's been first round exits. And then we hang a pretty little wild card banner out in the outfield and we're all proud of it and we reveal it on opening day. Thank God for the new Rays ownership finally taking all those ugly banners down, putting it all in one section. Thank you. That was the best change they made at the Trop. But until they prove that they can win again in October, I still think, you know, the folks of Tampa Bay are going to have a hard time believing this team is legit. The national perception changed after, you know, recent playoff exits and offensive struggles in the postseason. Fair or unfair, casual baseball fans are always going to see the Rays as a great regular season story instead of a true powerhouse, even though since 2010, they have won the most baseball games outside of the LA and New York, which is pretty incredible with the low payroll that they have. And the payroll conversation is always going to follow the Tampa Bay Rays because people expect smaller market teams to eventually fade. But the Rays have been here before. They have been in this exact position, predicted to be in last place, and here they are in first place. When is the world going to see it? Probably never. But when is Tampa Bay going to just see that this team is legit? Because I don't think a majority, even with the record that they have right now, and being first in the AL East and first in the entire American League, I still think a lot of Rays fans are afraid to admit they're good.
1: Yeah, because it is mid-May, early to mid-May. And like you said, they're afraid to get their hearts broken. And I'm looking at this going, they're a damn good team. Just admit it.
0: No, they are good. And I don't think it's too early to admit it. And I think it just comes down to, like I said, I think it comes down to they're scared. And until the Rays have a deep playoff run again, I don't think, you know, Tampa Bay is going to truly believe this. I mean, how many texts at the beginning of the year? I don't know if you were here early enough, Tim, but when the Rays season first started, every day it was like, this team's going to be a 100 loss team. We got those texts every single day.
1: I remember that.
0: And I think that there's folks now, even with the record where it is, still don't truly believe in this team.
1: Well, you could even argue John doesn't still believe in this team because when you read this article, he's talking about all these great things that have been going in the Rays' favor. And one of the lines that stood out to me was when he's talking about the uncommonly good bullpen. At the end of it, he goes, the Rays do have a high AL six relievers with saves. Still, a lot of this has to feel of smoke and mirrors. Now, we discussed earlier how the bullpen still makes us nervous, especially with Baker giving up that double and walk yesterday. But it's not smoke and mirrors. They have performed when they needed to. So that there are some parts of this article where I don't even think John believes they're a good team.
0: John wants to know when the world is going to believe in it, and John doesn't believe in it.
1: Exactly.
0: I just don't think anyone's ever going to believe in the Rays. And I just think the fans we're afraid to believe our eyes and what we see. And so we come up with these excuses. Well, it's too early. I think unless they're in first, even if they're in first at the All-Star break, I still think folks are going to have their doubts. I think they truly have to win a playoff series because once they've gotten to the playoffs, even after winning 100 games, it's been an early exit. And the bats kind of go quiet. So until that happens, I'm not sure anyone's going to believe in this team. But I think people should start believing because I think this team is damn good. And I think after Memorial Day, all the excuses about it being too early, I think that can all finally go away. I already think we're there. I think it's 40 games. But, you know, some folks still aren't on board with this team being really good. Let's go to Don Christmas. Wants to talk about the bike and the iPad ordeal. A lot of text messages on this from the parents right now. What's up, Donnie Christmas?
2: Hey, guys, how are you? First of all, I do want to talk about the bike and the iPad, but one quick thing about the Rays. I really just started following baseball because of you guys and the guys in the morning in the last few years. And one of the things I've noticed about the Rays that makes them different than a lot of the other teams is they win all different ways. They win small ball. They win on home run. Because when you live by the long ball, you die by the long ball. These guys are manufacturing runs, and I learned that that's how important that is, and that seems to hold up. Anyway, I just want to make that point when you made it. But as far as the bike, these kids are spoiled more than I've ever seen. I know I sound like the old guy in the yard. I'm 62 years old, but I can tell you that riding a bike does so much more for you. And we wonder why these kids are out of shape, and we wonder why they, you know, have all these things going on with them, and none of them are in shape because they're not forced to be anymore. I mean, We were literally put outside. The door was almost locked while we stayed out there all day. And these kids don't.
0: You never see kids outside anymore. Like, I don't hardly see any kids in my neighborhood. And when I do, they're riding the electric bike, Don. And it's like, drives me nuts. Like, pedal. Just pedal your ass around this neighborhood.
2: Yeah, no, exactly. And it's like, and then you're either overweight or you have all these diseases. And mom wonders why kids are just, you know, they're on their screens more than anything. And unfortunately, all the data that's come out on that is not good. It changes the way they think. It changes what they do. And I've seen him. I was at a friend's house, and his six-year-old was complaining he didn't have Wi-Fi. And I wanted to say to my friend, I'm like, you realize you're turning your kid into a monster.
0: Thanks for the call, Don. Someone's tuning in right now going, what, is Nick Wise giving parenting advice on the show today? Just talk about the Rays, you loser. Sorry, it was an incident that happened this weekend, and I had to bring it up on the show because I don't think I'd make a good parent. In 2026, my kid would have to pedal a bike, no electric bike.
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0: Final segment of the show, The Drive with T-Kraz, coming up next at 2 o'clock. Anything that you missed on this show, we had a great discussion on a post we saw about the Mount Rushmore of Buccaneers, Tom Brady on the list. Should he have been? 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Subscribe. That way you're updated anytime we upload a new podcast, and every one of these live radio shows gets podcasted. We threw a couple things out on the radio, and we can wrap up the show on all of this stuff. We can continue the Mount Rushmore thing if you want. We talked about the article in the Times from John Romano asking when will the world believe that this Rays team is legit. And then I talked about how my friends came over. They brought their kid, and the kid opened up the door after being at my house for about 30 minutes and said, "Mom, I have no Wi-Fi." And I don't have kids. So to me, that line was, I reacted a couple days. I was like, whoa, like, really? What do you need Wi-Fi for? You're like nine. And then the second thing was, I've never heard a kid say that. Now, I brought up the one thing about my neighborhood that drives me nuts about the kids. And I realized why I couldn't be a parent in today's society, because everything kind of annoys me. I don't like the kids. And Tim, this upset you as well. I don't like the motorbikes, the battery operated bikes. Like, what happened to a good old fashioned pedal bike? When I brought that up, the text line exploded.
1: Mm-hmm.
0: Apparently, this is I'm not the only one that is annoyed by these bikes. Tim, you don't like them either, right?
1: No, I find it stupid.
0: Because you're old school. You believe in exercise for the kids.
1: I'm of that perfect generation where, yes, you know, when I was in high school and all that, that's when cell phones were starting to get popular. Like, we were on our phones for that. But I still remember my childhood being locked outside, running around, my parents telling me you can't play video games until this particular time. So, yeah, I had those experiences as a kid.
0: You know what I never see anymore? And I don't know if it's, I didn't grow up in the state of Florida, so I don't know if it was ever a popular thing here, because I know hockey is, it's newer. But when was the last time you saw a group of kids playing street hockey?
1: Oh, those were great days.
0: Those were the best days of my childhood. Car! And we picked up the nets, we moved out of the road, and we continued to play once the car was gone.
1: Throw on the rollerblades.
0: Yeah, I don't even know if I could rollerblade anymore.
1: I definitely can't.
0: No. But a lot of text messages came in about the kid asking for the Wi-Fi and, the electric bikes. Ryan in Seminole said, "Dad, I need a hotspot while in the car," is also a classic one. Dude, if I had a kid and he ever asked me for a hotspot in the car... Yeah, exactly. Tim just did the mirror to backhand in the other room. Exactly, yes.
1: Old school.
0: Dan in Tampa said, yes, ban the electric bikes. Those things have started the actual zombie apocalypse. Another one, there's a million memes that can be created for the fat kids on e-bikes. I'm not even talking about the fat kid. I'm not even judging the kids and their weight. It's I just, can we be a little bit more active? Like the other night, I saw the kids. I give them respect. They were playing basketball at the park, but then... as we're walking the dog, their basketball game ended, and then all the kids got on their e-bikes and drove home. And it's like, none of you guys can pedal home? Like, just pedal. Another one says, the boomers who complain about the younger generation directly ruin the younger generation. Anyways, go Rays. Hey, I didn't ruin them, all right? I don't have a kid. But there is some truth to that text there. A couple text messages regarding the Rays, last minute text messages coming in, and what it's going to take for people to start believing in them. When the pitching regresses, and it will, the lack of power from the offense is going to be glaring. Well, the power really hasn't, that's not really how they're winning. They're not really winning with power. So even if the power, even if the pitching regresses, they don't rely on power to win games. And as long as they can stay healthy, now that's a big if, right? That's been a problem as of recent. I don't see the pitching we always thought would be good. And hey, maybe I'm wrong on what the front office said about the bullpen, saying, hey, last year we felt the bullpen was good. They just had bad luck. And I thought, yeah, right, bad luck, 162-game sample. They stunk. Then you start this season off, the bullpen stinks again. Well, all of a sudden, they stop giving up home runs, and they are much better. Happens way too often. Another text here. Happens way too often. It really pisses me off. Would never happen in St. Louis or Pittsburgh or Chicago. Talking about nobody thinking the team is legit. And I just think people are afraid to admit this team is legit because they don't want to get hurt. That's exactly what it is. It's a lot easier to not have expectations. Because if you don't have any expectations, you can't be hurt. And if this team, which they've been really good to start the season, starts to come back down to earth, people can be like, oh, well, I never thought they were going to be good. And it hurts a lot less. So I think that's just going to be the narrative of this team. No one's going to believe until, you know, we get closer to the postseason. And I still believe that this team's going to have to win a postseason series because it's been a while for folks to believe they are a legit team. So it's going to be a fun season. A long ways to go, obviously. But I think people are starting to buy into the team a little bit. But I do think there's a lot of folks out there that just don't want to get hurt. So that's going to wrap it up for us. We'll be back tomorrow at noon. T-Crass coming up next with The Drive at 2 o'clock. Again, if you missed anything on the show, you can listen on the iHeartRadio app. Search The Nick Wise Show. Make sure you subscribe. You can also follow me on Twitter. I am Nick Wise. I am Nick W-I-Z-E. Find me there. And don't forget, Rays baseball back tonight. They are north of the border up in Toronto. 7:07, your first pitch tonight for the Rays game. The Drive with T-Crass coming up next.
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1: Welcome aboard on your Overreaction Monday. Good afternoon, Tampa Bay. The Drive with T-Kraz, driven by Moss Nissan, is on the air. We're live inside the Rood Air and Water Studios of WDAE on this beautiful Monday across the Bay. Hope all of you had a wonderful Mother's Day weekend. Happy Mom's Day to all of the moms out there doing their thing over the weekend. 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So hope all of you had a wonderful Mother's Day weekend. Chris Mathis on the other side, and of course, you there. We are live in living color on this beautiful Overreaction Monday, 95.7 on the FM dial, the mighty AM 620. 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
1: 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What a show. We got a huge show, great guests. We're going to bring you every single angle of what you may have missed from over the weekend. 1 hour from now, ladies and gentlemen, Buccaneer rookie mini camp is in the books. Who stood out? Is there growing optimism for your Buccaneers heading into the 2026 season?

0: 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We'll take you up until 6 o'clock on this beautiful Overreaction Monday.
1: There's a show. That's a show.
0: And at 6 o'clock, it is Ronnie Lane with Infield Fly Rule, or whoever's doing that show. It doesn't really matter.
2: It is Ronnie today. Can confirm. Inside pitch is 6 o'clock.
0: That's fantastic. What are you, a traffic cop? Ronnie Lane is coming up with Infield Fly Rule to get you set for the Rays and the Blue Jays tonight up in Toronto as the Red Hot Rays look to continue their winning ways. You're not going to believe who's in first place in the American League East. You're not going to believe who's got the best record in the American League. It is your Tampa Bay Rays. Can they keep it going? Plus, is there a major opportunity that lies ahead for new ownership of your Tampa Bay Rays? That is the theme of our opening drive here on this Overreaction Monday.
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0: Boy, you kind of like what you saw from over the weekend. And yeah, there was mostly good that happened with the Rays. There was bad on Friday night. That was not a good scene. Bases loaded, nobody out. The Rays got nothing, and then they ended up scoring nothing. And then you had the rain out on Saturday, but kudos to the Rays because they were able to come back on Sunday, yesterday, on Mother's Day, and they took care of business. Thanks to Nick Martinez, who has been an incredible acquisition. We got to get him on the show, Chris Mathis. He's going to be, you know, I know Elvis and the rest of the Rays, you know, hopefully if they're listening. Nick Martinez is quite the character. And in talking to Ryan Pepiot and others about him, he seems to have this nervous twitch. Remember when Pete Fairbanks was here and he'd be rocking back and forth before his windup? And it kind of drives me nuts watching Nick Martinez do that. But that's his way of getting in a rhythm. And he does the same thing. He kind of rocks back and forth, and then he delivers a baseball. But the one thing you like about him is he doesn't mess around. He goes right after guys, and he pounds the strike zone. Nick Martinez has been incredible. On a one-year deal, and I remember when Eric Neander brokered that deal, and everyone's like, oh, why are we signing this guy? This guy's been around. This guy hasn't been that great.
6: Yeah.
0: Whoa. What are we doing here? Yeah. And then spring training. Oh, he's getting hit around. He's like, You know what I told you guys? I said, relax. He just got here. There's a lot of things. You heard Ryan Pepiot in here in studio last week. There's a lot of experimentation that goes on, especially when pitchers switch teams. He's working with Kyle Snyder. Kyle Snyder is one of the best pitching coaches in the business. You're trying to figure out what works well for a particular guy that you haven't worked with yet. That's what spring training is for, guys. He gets here. Kyle Snyder gets with him. All right, let's accentuate what you do well and minimize some of your bad habits. What he does well is he pounds the strike zone and he attacks hitters. He doesn't walk anybody. Nick Martinez faced 25 batters yesterday. He threw a first pitch strike to 20 of the 25 batters. Best pitch in baseball? Strike one, if you're a pitcher. And he gets ahead of guys, and his changeup is really, really good. It's a wipeout pitch. So he gets ahead of guys. How many slow, routine grounders did you see to the second baseman yesterday? A lot of them. Ben Williamson's like, he had so many weak grounders hit to him. Easy peasy. Nick Martinez got his fourth win of the season, inducing weak contact. He gave up one run. He didn't walk anybody. His ERA is 1.70. He's 4-1 on the season. And then the bullpen, my goodness, Kevin Kelly, fantastic. Garrett Clevenger struck out the side in the eighth. He looks like he's rounding it to form. Remember, He just came back a little while ago from that strained calf, and now

0: Now it looks like he has kind of picked things up a little bit. And he's back to feeling like his old self. And Brian Baker came on in the ninth inning, and, you know, he tends to make things interesting every once in a while. A double and a walk, but you know what? He gets out of it. Picks up his 10th save. And the Tampa Bay Rays, at 26-13, are in first place in the American League East, taking 2 out of 3 from the Red Sox. And now up next, the Toronto Blue Jays, a team that the Rays just swept last week and outscored them 12-4. And a really good pitching matchup tonight. I can't wait for this. Drew Rasmussen against Kevin Gausman. Matchup of last week, if you remember. And the Rays won that game. So a lot is going well for the Rays. And you watched them play the small ball, the situational hitting. I mean, the difference between last year and this year when it comes to situational hitting, knowing when to move runners along, bunting. And look, analytics tends to frown on the sacrifice bunt. Analytics doesn't believe in sacrificing outs to move runners up. But the Rays are like, you know what? We're going to have to tweak that a little bit because we're leaning into what we do well. This is our team. We got guys who can run. And we're going to use that to our favor. Chandler Simpson can run. Ben Williamson can run. Cedric Mullins, when he pays attention, and he got picked off yesterday, he can run a little bit. He's not hitting, so he might as well run. Johnny DeLuca can run. So you got a number of guys. Taylor Walls can run. You have a number of guys who can get out and run and put a lot of pressure on the opposing defense. And the Rays continue to do that over the weekend. That ball that was hit to Trevor Story, he knew Chandler Simpson was the guy who hit the ball. And it only heightens the need to want to make a play. And you have to quicken your decision-making when you know that Chandler Simpson slaps a ball toward the hole and you're the shortstop. You better be fast and getting the ball, making a throw to even have a chance to throw him out. And when Chandler Simpson hits that ball, you better show some urgency. And Trevor Story showed a little too much urgency in making an error that allowed a run to score. That play right there epitomizes what the Rays are doing to the opposition. They are putting constant stress and pressure, especially when you have all this speed to work with. And then you have Junior Caminero. So we sat here on Thursday, let her ride, and I was sure that Junior Caminero would have a big weekend at Fenway Park. And he hit one almost 450 feet to dead center, first game on Thursday. And then yesterday on Mother's Day, Junior Caminero with an absurd, and I mean an absurd, home run early in that game yesterday.
1: For awareness.
2: Caminero lifts one deep in the air into left field. Turning and looking is Duran. It is up and it is over the monster. A solo homer for Junior Caminero, and the Rays take an early 1-0 lead.
0: That's the birthday boy, Andy Freed, with the call. Andy Freed celebrating a birthday today, so happy birthday to him.
3: Happy birthday, Andy. A great man, great broadcaster, as we all know.
0: Yes, sir. So he's celebrating a birthday today. And he's celebrating it up in Toronto. I wonder if Neil Solons is going to take him to the Loose Moose a little bit later on. I texted Andy Freed. I have not gotten a response as of yet.
4: Neil Solons here from Rays Radio. Happy birthday to Andy Freed. Maybe a 2-for-1 shot.
5: Oh. Get me out of here.
0: Get me out of here is right. But that home run from Junior Caminero was just ridiculous. It's a breaking ball just above his shoelaces. And with like a hooded 7-iron from Tin Cup, Roy McAvoy special, he gets the bat head all the way down there. All the way. It was like he was in the sewers of Boston to go down and get that ball, and he golfs it out over the Green Monster 404 feet away. Ridiculous. That's just absolutely ridiculous. Junior Caminero continues to impress in ways that you can possibly imagine. Now, the other thing that, you know, he's not doing a great job of is, man, he's a slow runner. And you saw that on Friday night when he grounded into a double play when the Rays really botched an opportunity to really put some runs on the board. And I'm not sure who's slower, Junior or Yandy. That's nitpicking on my part, but Junior does have a propensity to ground into a lot of double plays. And, you know, he's not a fast runner. We talk about this team being fast, and the Rays are not paying him or leaning on him to outrun Chandler Simpson. They're leaning on him on his elite ability to drop that bat head down, the bat speed, to crush balls out of the ballpark, like the way you saw yesterday off Peyton Tolley. And then Tolley came back later and struck him out, and he was quite exuberant in his celebration. And there was a backstory, you know, he lost his mom to cancer, and, you know, Junior kind of looked at him like, I don't know why you're celebrating, you know, I homered off you earlier, and okay, you came back and you struck me out. So that was a kind of an odd type of scene, but to each their own. But regardless, the Rays went on to win the game. They only allowed one run. Nick Martinez was phenomenal. The bullpen did a great job. The bullpen's been phenomenal. The Rays bullpen has really kind of pieced it together. And the Rays themselves, in terms of their team ERA over their last 10 games, is 1.42. That's microscopic. Anything like a 3 and below is really good in today's baseball world. When your ERA is 1.42, that is beyond elite. That is like Hall of Fame type of territory. It's microscopic. And that's what the Rays are doing. So kudos to them. First place in the American League East. Imagine that. They're playing 667 ball. Through 39 games, they're one game up on the Yankees, two up in a loss column. And when we had Eric Neander on the show here on Friday, I posed a question. And I know it's early May, it's May the 11th, but I don't think it's too early to start wondering about the possibilities that could confront the Rays sooner or later. And that possibility is this. If you have a chance to win this division and get back in the playoffs, because I know how disappointed Eric Neander was and Kevin Cash was when they missed the playoffs each of the last 2 years. Now this looks like the surprise team of baseball to this point. You've almost played 40 games. We're like a quarter of the way through the season. And if this continues, the Rays have the makings of a playoff contender. Could it be more? That's all up to the front office and new ownership. And as I talked about last week, I think there could be a major opportunity facing the new owners. So hear me out on this. You had this stadium proposal. And from everyone that I've talked to in the last several weeks, including Mayor Castor last week at the charity function that I was at, all signs are pointing towards this deal getting done. People are optimistic. They're not trying to get ahead of themselves, but there is a chance that this stadium deal in Tampa could very well come to fruition. And if that happens, great. I think everybody's going to be overjoyed. I think almost everybody. There are some opponents to it, but that's just how life is. You can't please everybody. But if you're the owners, if you're Patrick Zalupski, if you're Bill Cosgrove, if you're Ken Babby, who's been on this show a few times, you may have another opportunity right in front of you. If you get the stadium deal done, you're going to have a whole lot of people in your corner. Why not take it a step further and give Eric Neander a green light to go ahead and have him pursue maybe a big bat? And I know it's kind of early to speculate on who might be available. Everyone's talking about Buxton of Minnesota, an outfielder with some power, and I think the Rays could use some power in one of those outfield spots or another arm. But you may have an opportunity, maybe, to go out and further endear yourselves to the fan base and to all of Tampa Bay. If you get the stadium deal done, That would be phenomenal, which is something we've been looking for, a generational project. Why not go a step farther and have Eric Neander say, you know what? We're in this race. We're feeling great. Let's continue this momentum. We give you the green light to go out and get a big bat or a big arm. I think that would be a tremendous PR move on the part of new Rays ownership if they allowed that to happen. 888-388-0957. Text at 82945. And who might be available? Byron Buxton's name has come up. Who knows? It's way too early to speculate because you're talking about the deadline coming on August the 3rd. It's May the 11th, so we have a long way to go. Injuries will determine that. The injuries at the Rays will undoubtedly suffer because you know guys are going to get nicked up and bruised and hopefully not much more than that, but you know with this Rays team, just when you think you're in the clear, somebody else goes down. And that will dictate what they will or won't do by the trade deadline. But the new owners will certainly have a big say in it. And they're leaving everything up to Eric Neander to run the entire baseball operations. And they could not be happier with the job that he's doing. And if you look at Steven Matz and Nick Martinez, the new additions there, fantastic. They traded Shane Baz. I don't know if you've noticed, but the return that they have gotten in the Baz trade looks really, really good. They got four guys back, and all four guys are flourishing down in the Rays minor league system, including Caden Bodine, who is a hotshot catcher, and the Rays have been looking for a catcher since they didn't take Buster Posey back in the 2008 draft. Imagine that. That's an old story that bothers me more than anybody else. But the guys they got back in the Baz trade, I think, could pay dividends. The guy they got in the Randy Arozarena trade, Brody Hopkins, is their number one prospect overall. So you got guys down in the minors. The Rays have plenty of talent in which to dive into potentially to help this team when the rosters expand, or they could be trade pieces to help you get a big bat or a big arm to put you over the top. It's not too early to have that conversation. I asked Eric Neander about that on Friday. Hey, are you thinking about it? And here was his response. Interesting.
1: We're going to stay at it. Obviously, if we continue to play well into the summer months and we're in a position for a postseason spot and more so for competing for the division, our history is we try to be, I think, pretty aggressive in our pursuits if we are in that position to win a division. So would love nothing more than to be in that position and find out. But we got some work to do first. I just need to keep playing good baseball, and the rest will take care of itself.
0: They are playing good baseball, and the rest will take care of themselves if they continue on this trend and they get guys back. The next name to watch for, by the way, is Gavin Lux, because now in this series against Toronto, they're going to be facing a couple of right-handed pitchers. And Lux is a left-handed batter. Play second base, although Ben Williamson has been an incredible surprise. He can play. He can run. He can hit. He can defend. You can play him at second. You can play him at short. You can play him at third. But Gavin Lux is another guy that the Rays are hoping to integrate into their lineup, and you might see him in Toronto at some point, sooner rather than later. All right, great to have you with us on this Overreaction Monday. Are you as excited about the Rays as I am? 888-388-0957. Text at 82945.
5: Even though you motherfucker everything we do?
0: Not this weekend, Kevin Cash. Yeah, Friday, you guys. That wasn't great.
1: Yeah.
0: But it's baseball. That's going to happen. You play 162 of these. You're going to have some really bad days, and you have some really great days. It just so happens that when you play 667 ball, I mean, my goodness, two out of the three games that you're playing are really, really good. And you're going to take that. Just keep stacking wins, keep winning series, and you'll be playing October baseball for the first time in 3 years. We'll talk to Brian Anderson a little bit later on at 5:05. We have the good, the bad, and the ugly at 5:30. We're on the air to 6 o'clock on this beautiful Overreaction Monday. Ronnie Lane with catcher's interference coming your way then to get you set for Drew Rasmussen against Kevin Gausman. Great pitching matchup tonight. Rays and the Blue Jays north of the border from the Loose Moose. All right, when we come back, your calls and texts. What about the Rays? Where's John Greer? What about the Rays? I want to hear about the Rays. You know what I mean? We'll get into that. Speaking of Gruden, speaking of football, there's football news on the way. Buccaneer rookie minicamp wrapping up over the weekend. Who stood out? The answers may not surprise you. We'll get into that coming up next.
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0: Oh, man, what a beautiful weekend it was. 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
26: Great size, very good athlete. Obviously, he's got to get used to the heat a little bit himself, even though he's from Georgia. He's got to get used to the heat a little bit, but you can see the athleticism and the size and what you liked about him coming out from the draft, so he's just going to get better and better as he learns the system and gets more comfortable. But he looks good on the hoof, and he moves very smoothly.
0: Bucks head coach Todd Bowles with some high praise for his third-round pick. Wide receiver Ted Hurst out of Georgia State as the Buccaneers wrapping up rookie minicamp over the weekend. And he certainly was one of the standouts as we welcome you back. 2:30 on your ride home on this Overreaction Monday. The Drive with yours truly. Hope you had a great weekend. Your calls and texts are certainly on the way. Ted Hurst, a small school kid at 6'4", runs in the high 4.3s, 15 touchdowns in 2 years at Georgia State. He really opened up some eyes when he went to the Senior Bowl and he played against better competition and practiced against better competition. That's where a lot of NFL teams are like, whoa, okay. Here's a guy against lower level competition. He certainly did a nice job. A couple of drops here and there. I mean, they can certainly shore that up, but he flashed big playability. And there aren't too many guys who are that tall, that big, that athletic, that fast, who can get down the field as a natural X type of receiver. That's exactly what the Buccaneers were looking for with Mike Evans leaving town and going to San Francisco.
27: Say that again.
0: Yes, and we certainly wish him the very best of luck. But Ted Hurst was turning heads this weekend for the Buccaneers. And he's a guy who could potentially help. Now, I don't know if he's going to make an immediate impact because there is a learning curve. And he's going to have to get into his playbook, and he's got to grind, and he's got to learn from the other guys in that room. Guys like Chris Godwin, I think, is going to be invaluable to him and his development. Guys like Emeka Buka, Jalen McMillan, and now you throw this kid into it, and Tez Johnson. There are five receivers right there. And that's what the Bucs needed. The Bucs just needed another guy with some length, some size to him. Kind of like a Mike Evans, and I think that's what they're going to miss with Mike, especially down in the red zone, that big receiver that can get down there and win jump balls. You know this kid is capable of doing it. And Baker Mayfield will have a new toy with which to play with.
28: Yes.
0: Yes, sir. Ted Hurst did speak to the media over the weekend, and he was asked about how much he's been diving into the playbook. That's Zach Robinson's playbook, by the way. Here's Ted Hurst, the rookie receiver.
26: Yeah, I've been diving into the playbook really hard, you know, looking over it at night, you know, getting that install, you know, trying to perfect that, you know, because that's a, you know, key aspect to you getting on the field and playing like I want to play early.
0: He wants to play early. So if you want to play early, yeah, you got to get your head into the book. Collaborate with the offensive coordinator, Zach Robinson. Collaborate with your quarterback, Baker Mayfield. Look, Baker's a leader like that, and he's going to teach this kid the ropes. And, you know, he's going to test Baker's arm. And Baker's got a good arm. Underrated. He can get the ball and push it down the field. Now, the metrics and the numbers didn't look great the last couple of years from an analytics standpoint in terms of the downfield passing game. And, look, when you have a kid at 6'4" who can go up and get it like this kid, you know, he might be able to help him out in that aspect of the game. But you just got to, I like how the Buccaneers have rebounded in a very big way. And it's a testament to Jason Light and Todd Bowles. They lost two iconic players this offseason. Mike Evans left. Mike decided, he looked around. He's like, you know what? I need to try someplace else. And that had to have been very painful. And I know there were conversations going on behind closed doors. Remember when Zach Robinson was on this show, he was named the offensive coordinator. And I asked him about Mike. He's like, well, we're trying to convince Mike. What? What do you mean you try to convince him? And that's when we got tipped off that, you know what? That relationship is probably not great. And look, time will heal all wounds. It's not like Martin St. Louis. Remember when he had a huge problem with the Lightning front office, and then next thing you know, he ends up getting traded to the Rangers? I don't think there's any like real bad blood here. Mike probably just leveled with the powers that be and said, you know what? I don't know what's going on here. You know, you got a bunch of guys in here like Chris Godwin. I want to be a true number one, and you want to go to San Francisco. And Kyle Shanahan drawing him up some plays, and he's going to be the true number one, we think, out there. Although, Mike may have a surprise in order, because the true number one in San Francisco is Christian McCaffrey. That offense will revolve around CMC, not Mike Evans. And I hope Mike understands that. Even in the passing game, you know what Brock Purdy's going to be looking for? CMC. First and foremost. So Mike might be in for a little bit of a wake-up call out there next to the substation and everything else.
1: But and Tom, also to add to that, you keep in mind, George Kittle, when he's healthy, he had 88 catches in 2018, 85 in 2019. Now, I know he's seen some digression as he's gotten older in catches, but that's also a guy who could rack up 70-plus catches this year.
0: He's going to be the downfield passing threat, but that offense will revolve around Christian McCaffrey, so I wish Mike the very best of luck. Bucks don't have to play the 49ers this year. I kind of wish they were. I think that would be unbelievable theater.
2: You're just trying to stir shit up.
0: Oh, listen, Baker, and you know it too. And let's also be honest about this conversation. And I'm about to stir it up. Part of that, part of the decision-making process was Mike choosing to play with Brock Purdy, not Baker Mayfield. Yeah, that is stirring it up. But that was a decision that Mike wanted to make. But I think the Bucs will be fine without Mike Evans, believe it or not. Newsflash, is that an overreaction? I don't think so. Mike left because he wanted to leave. Levante David retired because he had to.
3: Yeah, you could say that.
0: I did say that, Levante, and I wish you the very best of luck. Buccaneer legend. And he decided that he didn't even want to entertain offers from anybody else.
1: And he also mentioned in the last 3 to 5 business days, Tom, that he admits he looked back at some tape last year and he was loafing on plays, did Levante David. He said that he couldn't do that. He wasn't okay with that anymore.
0: Yeah. Not great. I did see that story, by the way. Levante's been making the rounds on a number of different podcasts. He was on this show after he retired, and we certainly appreciated everything that he did for us on this show, for us here in the Tampa Bay community, and we wish him the very best in retirement. And in his place, the Buccaneers pivoted. They signed Alex Anzalone, they signed Christian Roseboom, and they drafted Josiah Trotter. And that should light a fire under Servasio Dennis's butt for this season. Look at what that inside linebacker room looks like after Levante retired. Look at what the wide receiver room looks like after Mike decided to leave. The holdovers, the top three guys are back, and you added to the room by getting a potential X replacement at the X position in Ted Hurst. And you re-sign Kate Otten. Just think about what the Bucs have done this offseason. They've gotten bigger. They've added a whole bunch of players that have an edge to them, some dog in them, some nastiness to them, which I think was sorely needed, especially on the defensive side with A'shaun Robinson. And, of course, the first-round pick, Reuben Bain. And if you happen to stumble across the Buccaneers on your social media platforms, they put out a compilation of Reuben Bain, who takes each and every rep personally. And I think he looks like a man on a mission. And that's the kind of guy that you want setting the tone for the other rookies. And it certainly looks like Reuben Bain was doing that over the weekend at the rookie minicamp. I mean, he just plays with power and explosion. Even when you watch him go through these reps, beating the hell out of the tackling sled, and dipping and getting low around the pylons and everything else on his way to the quarterback. That's the kind of attitude you want to see from your first-round pick, hopefully rejuvenating this defense. And, you know, Todd Bowles was asked about Reuben Bain and Bain's attitude of not taking a rep off, and he was very impressed with his first-round pick. Here's the head coach on Bain.
26: No, he's not, and it brings a certain attitude to your defense. Obviously, we try to get a couple of those guys in there this year. Obviously, with Baines, A'shaun's attitude, and just talking about the newcomers, Trotter and Keontae as well, along with Kansi and all the guys we already have on defense. You know, it just helps bring them closer together and makes them push each other to work harder.
0: You got it. We got that right. Todd Bowles talking about his guy, his first round pick, Reuben Bain Jr. 888-388-0957. Text at 82945. So those are the guys that stood out. The defensive standout at the rookie minicamp was Reuben Bain. Everything you can ask for, everything that's advertised, he was on that football field over the weekend. And then Ted Hurst on the offensive side. Big play guy, still raw. But when you're that big and athletic and when you're that fast, I think there's a lot of untapped potential there. And you have to love the way the Buccaneers have pivoted after losing two iconic players to have the free agency that they had, which was okay. I didn't think it was great. And then Jason Light just completely knocked the draft out of the park. They hit on every single position when value meets need and scheme fit. I think from that standpoint, from 1 through 6, they're all 7 picks. The Buccaneers, I thought, knocked it out of the park. 888-388-0957. Text at 82945. We'll talk about the Bucs. Scott Reynolds at 305. We'll talk Rays. Brian Anderson at 505. The good, the bad, and the ugly from the weekend that was will also come your way a little bit later on in the 5 o'clock hour. And you will also have 3 more chances to win $1,000. 3 o'clock, 4 o'clock, 5 o'clock. That's coming up throughout this show all the way up until 6 o'clock. And then defensive indifference with Ronnie Lane to get you set for the Rays and the Blue Jays tonight in Toronto. All right, when we come back, more news out of the NFL. It's a big week. We'll find out in a couple of days what the schedule will look like, although there's some leakage reported in terms of the first Sunday night primetime game. We'll tell you about what we know in terms of the schedule coming up next.
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24: 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It's the Enhanced Games. Some call it grotesque. Others say it's unleashing human potential. 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
11: Exactly that. I take pride in what I do and where I'm at. And that's where I'm at. This is home for me. So as long as I can be, I'm a Buck. And I'm going to take a tremendous amount of pride in it.
0: Reuben Bain and the Buccaneers are off to a flying start with their rookie minicamp. And now this week, Reuben Bain Jr. will learn of the Buccaneers' schedule in 2026. And I'm sure, as we talked about last week, he's going to point out and circle the games of the teams that passed him up. As we welcome you back, great to have you with us here on this beautiful Overreaction Monday. A lot of NFL news to tell you about. David Njoku went to the Chargers on a one-year deal. I know that was a player that some Buccaneer fans wanted to sign, but after giving Cade Otton $10 million a year, you got Payne Durham coming back. They drafted Bowers Sharp of LSU in the sixth round. I don't think, and Jason Light talked about it when he was on with me, that they weren't going to splurge on guys out there. And look, the Bucs are going to keep an eye out on players that could be available. But David Njoku ends up going to the Chargers, who I think have had a really interesting offseason. I think the Chargers' biggest addition was their offensive coordinator, Mike McDaniel. I think he's going to do wonders with Justin Herbert and that run game. So on Thursday, we're going to find out the schedule. And as we made mention of last week, there are some detectives out there that are on social media just kind of looking things over, doing a federal investigation, trying to piece things together, like our guy Greg Allman of FoxSports.com, who noted that Bruno Mars is coming to Tampa. I know Chris Mathis pitched a tent outside of Raymond James Stadium with his fiance looking for tickets.
1: Not this time. I'll be focused on the Buccaneers, but if the game was a 1 o'clock kickoff, maybe I could make it for the start time of the concert, but Bucks first.
0: Sunday, September 13, Bruno Mars at Ray J. So it is likely to assume that the Buccaneers will be on the road. Unless they play a Monday night game, and you know we're not getting the first Monday night game week one. That's just not going to happen. So the Bucks, not at this time, Coach. So the Bucks will be on the road for week one in all likelihood. I think Bucks at Carolina would be fantastic. Or like it was last year, remember Bucks at Atlanta. Baker Mayfield against Kevin Stefanski. A lot of bad blood there. Zach Robinson, obviously, who was let go when Raheem Morris got fired. He went across the street, came here to the Buccaneers. So I think Bucks at Atlanta, Bucks at Carolina. Yeah, thanks, Dave Canales. I think that makes a lot of sense. But we're going to find out in a couple of days. And it's also possible that the Buccaneers, and it's not going to happen week one. By the way, I saw the Lions game. The Bucs have to go to Detroit this year, and the Lions are playing a game in Munich, Germany. And I think I saw this morning that game will take place in the middle of November.
12: Like, this is how we say goodbye in Germany, Dr. Jones.
0: I like the Austrian way better. So the Bucs may very well make a return trip to Munich where they went and beat the Seahawks back in 2022. That was Brady's last year. But we found out this morning what the first Sunday night game will look like on September the 13th, week one. The New York Football Giants, with a new coach in John Harbaugh, will host the Dallas Cowboys for the first Sunday night football game of the regular season on Sunday night, September the 13th at MetLife Stadium. Giants obviously made some waves in the offseason by hiring John Harbaugh. They drafted Arvell Reese. They've got a lot of momentum. We'll see what that looks like against...
2: How are y'all doing?
0: Good, Jameis. Jameis Winston, obviously, backup quarterback to one Jackson Dart. So that's the first Sunday night game. The Seahawks will be playing on their home turf the first Thursday night game, or is it the Wednesday night game? Or what are we doing here? Wednesday night, September the 9th, the Seahawks will unveil their Super Bowl banner, and they will take on Chicago, Arizona, Kansas City is a possibility, the Chargers, or the Patriots. So it's a Wednesday night, September the 9th. Playing Wednesday games now. What the hell's going on here?
3: The hell kind of question is that?
0: I don't know, Sean McVay. But we're going to find out the international games tomorrow morning, I believe. So tomorrow we'll find out if the Buccaneers have to go to Munich to play the Lions. Now, the Falcons are playing a game in Madrid, but I seriously doubt. I think it would be dumb, okay? And I would have put a pass the NFL or these schedule makers if they had Buccaneers against the Falcons in Madrid. I think that would be dumb. And I don't think the Falcons would want that either. I think they would want a true home field advantage against their bitter rivals in the NFC South. 888-388-0957. By the way, this is the story that will not die. More pictures of Mike Vrabel and Diana Russini emerging today at a Super Bowl party that took place, what, 2022? This is bad. And Diana Russini resigned before she got fired. And now there is some speculation on what will happen with Mike Vrabel. Here's what I'll tell you, okay? Had Mike Vrabel gone 7-10 last year with the Patriots instead of taking them to the Super Bowl, he would have been fired already. True story. But the fact that he is an icon as a player, won Super Bowls as a player, and is his first year as a head coach, took his team, the New England Patriots, to the Super Bowl this past season in San Francisco, I think there's still a good chance that he is still the coach of the Patriots. But I'll tell you this, man, he's making it tougher and tougher for Robert Kraft to keep him, because there's going to be a lot of pressure on the Patriots to ditch this guy. With each week comes another story or another picture or another video of him and Diana Russini somewhere. At a New York City bar, at a Super Bowl party, on the docks, renting a boat in Tennessee while Diana Russini was pregnant. It is the story that will not die. Unbelievable. All right, 1 hour down, 3 more hours to go. We got a long way to go before we get to 6 o'clock. Roddy Lane with ABS Challenge to get you set for the Rays and the Blue Jays tonight. The series opener up in Toronto with Drew Rasmussen against Kevin Gausman. We'll talk to Brian Anderson coming up at 5:05. The good, the bad, and the ugly a little bit later on. But coming up next, a lot of high hopes for the Buccaneers after the draft. The rookie minicamp wrapping up over the weekend. Who stood out? What are the realistic expectations? And what about the schedule that's due out later on this week? How many primetime games for the Buccaneers? A lot of questions. We'll get some answers. Buccaneer insider Scott Reynolds, PewterReport.com, will join me next.
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0: Bucks head coach Todd Bowles likes what he sees out of third-round pick Ted Hurst, the big, tall receiver out of Georgia State. Buccaneer rookie minicamp wrapping up over the weekend. Some guys flashing their thing, their talent. You know what I'm talking about. They're doing their thing, flashing their talent. Thank you, Coach, as we welcome you back. 3:04 on your ride. The drive with yours truly on this Overreaction Monday. Was that an overreaction? Yeah, maybe it was. Hope you had a wonderful Mother's Day weekend. We got the good, the bad, and the ugly a little bit later on. Brian Anderson, our guy, Rays TV analyst at 5:05 as well. But how about the Buccaneers and this rookie draft class and the undrafted free agents and everything else? How much optimism should there be? What about the schedule release this week? What is that going to look like? Ladies and gentlemen, he's with us right now on the Central Florida Behavioral Health Network WDA hotline. 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Buccaneer Insider, our guy, Scott Reynolds, pewterreport.com, back with us here on the program. What's up, Scotty? How are you?
1: Hey, what's up, Tom? How are you?
0: Doing great. Hope all is well in your world. Todd Bowles sounds really excited about this rookie draft class and Buccaneer rookie minicamp over the weekend. Is that what you saw as well?
1: Yeah, I mean, I tell you, when you said Reuben Bain looks like he's in midseason form already, he wasn't kidding. What really impressed me about Bain is you get to see the bend up close and in person, right? You've seen it on TV, but man, he is an impressive athlete. He really is. He has got the ability to dip down. He's got a lower center of gravity. He's not a 6'5" guy by any means, right? But he plays with a lot of power. You could tell that by the way he was just rocking the blocking sleds and slapping the bags. He just looks the part. He looks like he is got the ability to be a game changer. And there wasn't any disappointment from what you saw last year at Miami to what you saw in person. And one thing I liked is just his professionalism. You know, he spent the last couple of years with Jason Taylor, who is a pros pro, Pro Football Hall of Fame edge rusher for Miami Dolphins. You know, and just learned how to be a professional. He was literally sprinting from drill to drill and was the first guy at the new drill whenever the periods switched. So, just doing all the right things. It was disappointing not to see Keontae Scott because he's dealing with a wrist surgery, but he'll have that played out. He should be back for mandatory minicamp and maybe even the end of the OTAs. He's just a little bit behind schedule. But this draft class, there is reason for optimism with this Buccaneer team.
0: What about Ted Hurst? Talk to me about him. You know, a young guy who played against lower-level competition, went to the Senior Bowl, big kid, 15 receiving touchdowns the last 2 years, and the Bucs seem really excited. What is his potential, Scotty?
1: Gosh, it really is kind of through the roof. We had Greg Cosell from NFL Films on our podcast, the People Report podcast, a couple weeks ago. He just raved about him, said he was one of the best receivers in this draft. I think that this team really got not just a steal with Reuben Bain at 15, but a steal with Ted Hurst in the third round, a steal with Keontae Scott in the fourth round. And Jason Light has had a pretty good track record with wide receivers in the third round. You talk about Chris Godwin. You talk about Jalen McMillan. And Ted Hurst might be the one. Jason Light, for as much praise as he gets when it comes to drafting offensive linemen, and boy, he's hit on a lot, he's really done the same thing with wide receiver. I don't know of another general manager, T-Kraz, that has drafted the number one and two receivers in franchise history in any other NFL organization, right? And he's done that with Mike Evans and Chris Godwin. You know, I think the scouting for Emeka Buka and for Jalen McMillan and also for Ted Hurst. Hurst has got speed, got size. But the thing I love about him is when I asked him what his plans are for his rookie season, he just wants to learn and help the team any way he can. The first thing he mentioned was special teams. You know, and if you're going to be a wide receiver 4 or 5 on the depth chart, you know, you got to go down there and maybe cover a punt or kick. And he's willing to do that. All of the receivers that Jason Light has drafted since he's been the general manager since 2014 have been selfless, team-oriented, no-diva guys. And that's really hard to find sometimes at the receiver position. But Ted Hurst is another guy in that mold. Doesn't care about his stats, doesn't care about his brand or his name or whatever. He just wants to play football.

0: ball, help the team win, catch some passes.
1: Scott Reynolds, PewterReport.com, is with me here on an Overreaction Monday on WDAE. You're listening to The Drive. We're on the air to 6 o'clock, and then it's Rays baseball action. Then the Rays are in Toronto tonight. So I was talking about this in the last hour, Scott, and I think it's amazing what the Bucks have done this offseason, considering they lost two iconic players in Mike Evans and Levante David. We knew that they had to shore up the depth in a lot of areas of this team. Inside linebacker was one, did that. They added another running back. They added another receiver. They added another tight end. They added another interior offensive lineman. Their draft was exceptional when you talk about value and fit and scheme. And in terms of what Jason Light was able to do, now that we've had a chance, like the offseason for all intents and purposes is over. Now you're going through OTAs and minicamp coming up next month. When you look at this team, Scott, I mean, what is the ceiling for this Buccaneers team if they stay healthy this year?
0: To me, when you look at this roster on paper, when healthy, and I believe this team should be healthy heading into training camp, meaning I don't know of any players that won't be able to participate in training camp as it stands right now. But if that's the case, this is the most talented team in the NFC South. So when you say what's the ceiling, I don't know, but this team should get back to 10 wins. This should be at least a double-digit winning football team. And, you know, maybe 11, maybe 12 if the ball bounces the right way, if they get a little buck luck, if they stay healthy. I think the division overall, with the exception of Atlanta, improved. So I think the Saints are going to be a better team with a better record. I think the Panthers probably will be slightly better as well. So it's going to be a little bit more competitive. This is a dog-eat-dog division. There is not one team that clearly has an edge over the other, as we saw that last year. I mean, three teams with 8-9 records, right? And then the Saints with just 6 wins. But I think now the Falcons might be the cellar dwellers. And it starts with the quarterback position with Baker Mayfield. He's the best quarterback of the quarterbacks in this division. That doesn't always guarantee success, but it's a great place to start. But I just think that Jason Light and Todd Bowles covered a lot of bases outside of maybe adding another starting caliber corner or at least a veteran backup with some experience. This team is certainly head and shoulders above where it was last year, not just in terms of starters, but also in terms of depth. Let's look at the outside linebacker position really quickly. Yaya Diaby, leading sacker, entering a contract year. You know, he's set. Reuben Bain, first-round pick, he'll be the starter opposite Yaya Diaby. We know that Hassan Reddick was a free agent bust last year, and he was undersized at maybe 240 pounds. Reuben Bain is 260, 20 pounds heavier, bigger guy, better pass rusher. He'll be a better player. But more importantly, David Walker coming back from that torn ACL. His team added Al-Quadin Muhammad. T-Kraz, you saw the games last year. Mm-hmm. When Yaya Diaby was out there in third and long, it was him. It was it. He was the only guy that had a chance to get to the quarterback, right? With Kalijah Kancey out, you kind of double-team Vita Vea, you double-team Yaya Diaby, and there just wasn't a pass rush. When Yaya wasn't in, Lord have mercy, you had Chris Braswell and Anthony Nelson. Good luck. Yes. You think there's any quarterbacks afraid of those guys? Absolutely not. So what I like is not just Bain and Diaby, T-Kraz, it's the fact that they have depth now. Al-Quadin Muhammad, with 11 sacks last year in Detroit, even if he only has 5 sacks this year, cut that number in half. That's twice what Hassan Reddick had last year. That's way more than Chris Braswell or Anthony Nelson had. So that second line now, all of a sudden, if Diaby and Bain need a breather, is now Al-Quadin Muhammad and David Walker. And I like that a lot better. And I think the Bucs have kind of done that at a lot of different positions this offseason.
1: And when you look at outside linebacker, you just mentioned and rattled off the names. They've got 5 guys there, not counting Chris Braswell. Yeah. I think it's going to be difficult for Braswell to make this team, Scotty, this summer if David Walker comes back healthy.
0: Yeah, I agree. I mean, and last year, listen, I love Jason Light. He didn't have an ego when it comes to his draft picks. We saw this in 2022. We knew that Logan Hall wasn't the guy, right? He wasn't an impact player as a rookie. It's not that you want to just, you know, etch the guy's future in stone after 1 year, but you can kind of see, is he a player or not? Is he going to be a starter or a reserve? Greatness shows up early, as our good friend Rick Stroud, our colleague, likes to say, and I agree with that. They knew that Logan Hall wasn't a really dominant defensive tackle. What'd they do the next year? They drafted another defensive tackle with Elijah Kelsey. Delight is not going to sit on a mistake. He's not going to wait around just due to ego and make sure his guys have every chance to compete. If you don't show it early, he's going to draft your replacement. And I think we saw that last year with David Walker as a fourth-round pick. They knew during Chris Braswell's rookie season that that second-round pick was not going to work out. So they drafted David Walker last year to replace him.
1: Scott Reynolds, PewterReport.com. Great insight there. All right, so the schedule comes out in a couple of days. And I guess, I don't know if you're a Bruno Mars fan, but I guess he's playing here on September the 13th, which means the Buccaneers will likely be on the road. Scotty, any guesses as to where the Buccaneers will open the season?
0: No, I'm not sure, but I'm glad to see it. Todd Bowles, listen, for all his faults, the guy is 4-0 in terms of over the last 4 years. He has started 2-0 in each of those seasons. And each of those seasons, the Buccaneers have had 6 games away within the first 2 weeks and only 2 home games. One of those was the season opener against the Commanders back in 2024. I think that was like their last home opener. But that's a really good record. So Todd Bowles is 6-0 on the road in the first 2 weeks and 2-0 at home in the first 2 weeks. So I don't care. I would much rather this team get a road win right out of the gate like they've come accustomed to. I think Todd Bowles and the coaches do a very, very good job of preparing the team for week one. You remember they went up to Minnesota and got a win. They went to Dallas and got a win. Mm-hmm. You know, they went to Atlanta and got a win last year. So they've had some success in week one on the road. I'm fine with that. I'm not sure who it's going to be. You know, maybe get the Carolina game up right off the bat. I think that would be a very interesting opener. Give the Buccaneers something to shoot for to try to take that early lead in the NFC South and kind of get a little payback for Carolina last year. You ended the season with Carolina. Maybe you started at Carolina. I think that'd be a good week one matchup.
1: Agreed. And I mentioned that the last couple of weeks. I think that would be ideal. Bucks at Carolina. They've got the extra home game, 9 at home, 8 on the road. They got to go to Dallas. They got to go to Detroit. Detroit plays in Munich. There's some talk that maybe the Buccaneers might be headed back to Munich, Scotty, in the middle of November.
0: I wouldn't mind that. And that makes a lot of sense because the Lions and the Buccaneers both have the Munich, Germany territory. So why not just sit there? If you're trying to really build the fan bases up overseas, it just makes sense to have teams within those regional pods, including in this case Detroit and Tampa Bay, play each other, because then you're kind of maximizing, like, everyone in the stands is probably either going to be a Detroit fan or a Tampa Bay fan, so let them go at it and build up those fan allegiances over there. So I would much rather see that than the Buccaneers play at Detroit on Thanksgiving, which when you think about it this year too, they play at Detroit, they play right at Dallas, so mm-hmm. they have 2 opportunities to have a Thanksgiving game. Not to mention, there might be, you know, they might be in that evening game as well, either as a host or a guest. So they have 3 chances, really, to play on Thanksgiving. I'd rather see them go overseas for another international game rather than play on a holiday.
1: You must be reading my notes, because that was going to be my next question. Would you rather have the Buccaneers play on Thanksgiving or in Germany? I vote Germany.
0: I vote Germany because they have German beer. I'd love to have some authentic German beer from Germany. And usually I'm in a turkey coma, man. I'm that tryptophan kicks in.
1: Yeah.
0: You know, I'm usually kind of done for on Thursdays, Thanksgiving. So I've had to work one before way back in the day. I want to say it was during the John Gruden years they played. They got killed by the Cowboys 35-7. Tony Romo went nuts. So I would much rather have them play in Germany or really anywhere in, because I think they also have opportunities either in Paris or Madrid with the Saints and the Falcons. So there's a couple more options they could play. I'd rather see them go overseas than play on Thanksgiving.
1: Tony Romo had 5 touchdown passes that day, I do believe.
0: Yeah.
1: That Thanksgiving nuts. Game, yeah.
0: Not a very happy Thanksgiving for Buccaneers fans.
1: No, it was not. Speaking of quarterback, Scotty, I'll get you out on this. Baker Mayfield, I asked Jason Light about Baker. And he made it very clear that he does not envision a life without Baker Mayfield being his quarterback. Yep. It sounds like a contract extension is going to be coming. How soon?
0: That's a great question. See, I tried to squeeze that out of Jason Light as well. He's artfully dodged me as well as you. Mm-hmm. I just don't know. Here's the thing. It's like, we know Baker Mayfield right now. If you cut him loose, he's a $50 million quarterback, right?
1: That's easily.
0: Like, easily. That's where it starts. But you know, if you're Baker, and you know, and he's been a great team player. He hasn't held out. He's played on that deal. And remember, even when he signed his 3-year, $100 million deal, he was still the third highest paid quarterback in the NFC South behind Derek Carr and Kirk Cousins at the time. So he's been a good soldier. And listen, I mean, who are we to say $33 million per year is underpaid, right? Well, for you and I, we're retiring tomorrow if that's the case. But for quarterbacks, different. I just wonder, with Zach Robinson now, you know, is he going to be gunning for a type of, say, 4,500 yards, 41 touchdown season like he had with Liam Cohen in 2024, getting the Bucs back to the playoffs? Because if he does that, he might be a $60 million player, T-Kraz. As strange as that sounds, we're going to be with a lot of these quarterbacks at $60 million. Right now, Dak Prescott's the leader. He's got the pole position. There's going to be other quarterbacks joining him in the $60 million club. And I just wonder if Baker Mayfield doesn't want to bet on himself one time, because his contract this year is already guaranteed. It's over $40 million. Just wondering if Baker Mayfield says, Jason, I want to re-sign with you, but let's play out this contract year first, and then we'll talk. And I'm not sure if that's the case. I haven't talked to Baker about it, but I wouldn't be surprised if that is the case.
1: I think that's probably the best way to go, Scotty. I mean, I think this season could be either really good or really bad for a lot of different reasons, and you want to keep your options open with the 2027 quarterback class, so it's going to be a really interesting decision. Great stuff out of Scott Reynolds. You can read him, pewterreport.com. Great job there, podcasts, analysis, and everything else. I'll talk to you soon, Scotty. Thanks very much for a few.
0: Appreciate it, guys. Thank you.
1: Thank you. Good stuff there. And that's going to be interesting. And look, just kind of to put it out there, when I say I prefer, and maybe we could get into this on the other side, because I know we got a break. The Baker Mayfield dilemma. We'll take a break. We'll come back, and I want to explain so everyone understands very clearly where I'm coming from in terms of my preference, what the Buccaneers should do with Baker in 2026. So we'll get into that. By the way, your next opportunity to win $1,000 coming up in a matter of moments. Hang on during the break. You're going to hear the nationwide keyword. When you hear it, you go over to 957WDA.com. You insert the keyword there. Then you'll be in the running for an opportunity to win $1,000. You've seen the price of gas, right? You can use that $1,000. I had to fill up over the weekend. My goodness, I had to take out a second mortgage. So your next opportunity to win $1,000 coming up in a matter of moments. And what should the Buccaneers do about Baker Mayfield heading into a contract year? We'll get into that too next.
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28: On the night before Halloween in 1975, 15-year-old Martha Moxley was murdered in the Tony Bellhaven neighborhood of Greenwich, Connecticut. She was rich and beautiful and loved by all who knew her. For decades, despite intense media scrutiny, police failed to make an arrest. In 2000, 25 years after Martha's murder, her one-time neighbor, Michael Skakel, was arrested. He'd been 15, like her, at the time of the crime. He was also a cousin of the Kennedys.
0: A teenage neighbor and friend of Martha Moxley.
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30: The Baker is at the forefront of our mind at all times. All of our plans are revolve around Baker, and that's something that we'll get to when we at some point. I have had a lot of discussions with Baker about the team. I know we texted during the draft after some of the picks. I know he was excited about the players that we took. So we have a great relationship.
31: There's no doubt about that. That's Buccaneer GM Jason Light when he was on with me a couple of weeks ago when I asked him about Baker Mayfield and a contract extension potentially for his quarterback, Baker entering the final year of that three-year, $100 million deal. He makes $40 million this year. So, will the Buccaneers give him an extension? What is that going to look like? As we welcome you back, 3:32 on your ride home here on The Drive. Great to have you with us on this beautiful Overreaction Monday. Hope all of you had a wonderful weekend. We'll take you up until 6 o'clock, and then it's our coverage of Rays baseball. Speaking of the Rays, we'll talk to Rays TV analyst Brian Anderson at 5:05. We also have the good, the bad, and the ugly. Also in the 5 o'clock hour at around 5:30. It is exciting! And then Ronnie Lane with Baltimore Chop coming up at 6 o'clock to get you set for the Rays and the Blue Jays up in Toronto. So, let me be clear about this. I think the Bucs should find a common ground with Baker Mayfield. And by allowing him to play out his contract year, I think would be beneficial for Baker as well as the Buccaneers. And here's why. I think this season could go one of two ways, to be quite honest with you. It could be really good, where the Buccaneers win double-digit games. They win this division again. They get in the playoffs, maybe make some noise in the playoffs, although the NFC is pretty tough this upcoming season. Or there could be more injuries, more underachieving. Todd Bowles maybe can't find a way to coach himself out of certain situations. Late game, which has certainly been an Achilles heel. We've seen that. Maybe his defense doesn't hold up their end of the bargain on some of these weeks, and maybe the season goes sideways. That could certainly happen too. I think the season's either going to be really good or really bad. If it's really bad, and the Baker that we saw the second half of last year continues to show itself during the 2026 season, then maybe the Buccaneers need to think about an alternate plan, with the 2027 quarterback draft class being, I don't know, as great as it's looking right now. And I think some people need to kind of put the brakes on that a little bit. Boy, this has a chance to be like the quarterback draft class of 1983 or 2004. You know, 1983, we know what that looks like with, you know, John Elway and Dan Marino and so on and so forth, and Jim Kelly, and no one's ever going to say Ken O'Brien. Or 2004 with Eli Manning and Phillip Rivers and Ben Roethlisberger, yada, yada, yada. So we don't know what this quarterback draft class is going to end up looking like next year. It potentially could be really good with Arch Manning and Dante Moore and maybe Lenora Sellers and maybe Julian Sayin of Ohio State. So it could potentially be a really good draft, but we don't know. But if you allow Baker to play out the contract, then Baker has a chip on his shoulder. Then he's going to be highly motivated to give you his best. And if he does so, you have the franchise tag and he doesn't go anywhere. So that is the benefit of doing so. You keep your options open. Baker's motivated. Baker goes out there, hits it out of the park. Now, if that happens, you're probably paying Baker a heck of a lot more than you would if you locked him up right now. Now, if you do a deal with him now, I think it starts at 50. And I know a lot of people are going to raise an eyebrow at that, but you know what? This is a quarterback market. Look at the contracts. If I'm Baker, I am not interested in having a conversation unless it starts at $50 million a year. Sorry, but I'm looking at some other people that are getting paid 50 plus, and I got to figure that I am right there with Justin Herbert. Remember, Tua was paid over $50 million a year before he got let loose. Now he's up in Atlanta. No, Brock Purdy's way over 50. There's a lot of guys way over 50. Trevor Lawrence is way over 50. So Baker's thinking the number starts at 50, and it's probably going to 53, 54. He's not getting to 60 now. If you let him play it out, and he has a big year, then potentially you could pay more. You're paying around 60 potentially after the season, as opposed to paying 50, 51, 52, 53 now. So that's what the Buccaneers are thinking about at this point. Should we jump out in front of it now? We love the guy. He's great on the field. He's great off the field. He's a leader. And I think from a leadership standpoint, the Buccaneers are going to need Baker more so this year than last year, because there is no Lavonte David and there is no Mike Evans. So Baker's the guy now from a leadership standpoint. And he doesn't have a problem with that. Guys gravitate toward him. They love him. They spend time with him. He and Tristan Wirfs are inseparable off the field. So he is a leader. And they do look up to this guy. And if you allow him to play it out, and he has a big year, he's not going to go anywhere anyways because you have the franchise tag. And I know that you have a number of guys entering a contract year, and that includes Vita Vea and Yaya Diaby. But there's nothing more important to a football team than a potential franchise quarterback. You're always going to use the franchise tag on that guy. You're not letting that guy test the market. You're not letting that guy out the door. So it all depends on how you feel if you're the Buccaneers, where your finances are at this point. Do you want to pay 52 now? Or you roll the dice and it could go one of two ways. He could be really good and you're paying him 60, or it could be really bad and then you may have to blow the whole thing up, honestly. And then you might be looking to draft the guy next year. And I hope it's not that scenario, because I'll tell you one thing. I don't want to sit here, okay, and talk about a team each and every day and on countdown to kickoff and overtime, if that ends up happening again this year, that we're talking about a Buccaneer team that is besieged by injuries, underachievers, bad play by the defense, untimely play by the quarterback. And we're, you know, 5-12 or something like that. I don't think that's going to be the case. I think the Buccaneers have improved themselves. They're a much better team after the draft now than they were at the end of the season when they were 8-9 and they absolutely blew that division. Carolina, quote unquote, won the NFC South because the Buccaneers lost it. Not because Carolina won it. The Buccaneers lost it by losing 7-9. So, with the way Baker played, especially down the stretch, there were some interceptions, some untimely ones, especially in the fourth quarter. But it sounds like, and that's why I asked Jason Light when he was on with me a couple of weeks ago, it sounds like the Buccaneers are more than willing to lock Baker up, make him their guy moving forward. 888-388-0957, text at 82945. It's an interesting debate. I think at the end of the day, I think there will be conversations taking place June into July, and by the time training camp opens, you want it done. It has to get done before training camp opens. You don't want this thing to linger going into the season, potentially. So you got to make up your mind that you're going to let him play it out, or you give him an extension before training camp starts so that he's not answering questions about the contract, you know, every day of training camp or every week during the regular season. And that's the other risk that you run too. Like, if you don't give him an extension, then Baker Mayfield's going to hear that question almost every single week. Are you thinking about your future? You had a great game. Are you thinking about your future? You had a bad game. Are you thinking about your future? And that is, like, from a PR standpoint, not that I would ever get hired to be a PR point man on any one of these teams, but I understand how the PR game works. Having been here and been around a lot of really great PR guys in this market and elsewhere. From a PR standpoint, if you think this is your guy, pay him. Because if you allow him to play out the contract year, that can potentially become a distraction. Whereas you give him an extension, there are no questions about, oh, what are you going to do after the season? Are you thinking about your future? That question becomes null and void because he's locked up. So that is a positive. That is an advantage to getting a contract extension done. And I'm pretty sure the Buccaneers know that. They don't need me to tell them. Although they're probably listening right now, maybe taking some notes. Maybe not.
9: Not at this time.
31: Not at this time, no, Coach. You need to be taking some notes, I can tell you that.
10: No.
31: What?
10: Insulted him a little bit.
31: What did I say?
11: Well, he does say, and the notes that Ty could be taking right now are he should be listening to The Drive. He should be listening to WDAE because he said during the season he doesn't listen to anything on his drive home after a game. Now you're telling him he should tune in right here, especially in the offseason if he's not already.
31: I don't think that that's happening. I think Todd Bowles is more concerned where he's going to get his Kit Kats, which is his pregame snack.
9: No, what?
31: I'm not insulting
10: him. Kit Kats? Why'd you have to go down that road?
31: Because that's what he said in an interview.
10: He's more, in terms of that being more of a priority than this show?
31: Oh, yeah. I would think so.
10: I mean, maybe he could do some kind of endorsement deal. Let's take a break, and it was the break of the Kit Kat bar.
31: He has to get some sort of endorsement deal when he mentioned that a couple of weeks ago. I forgot. I think he was on with Rich Eisen.
10: Yeah, he was. Yep.
31: He was on with Rich Eisen, and he said he has a Kit Kat before every game. I wonder what he had after the Thursday night Atlanta game. It was probably some Maalox.
9: No.
31: All right, that wasn't insulting. Come on.
10: Now he's not listening to the show anymore. He just turned this radio off.
31: He probably had an acid reducer after that when he was cussing out his team in the post-game presser. All right, while we come back, more news out of the NFL. We'll get back into the Rays. Rays are in Toronto tonight. Brian Anderson at 5:05. We're on until 6 o'clock. And then Ronnie Lane with ground rule double to get you set. The first place Rays against the Blue Jays up in Toronto. But on the way back, there's some leakage taking place with the NFL schedule due out in a couple of days. What do we know? We do know one thing about the Buccaneers on opening day, and we'll tell you about that too coming up next.
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31: With the Rays being in Toronto tonight, it might be time for another parlay. And we certainly knocked one out of the park last week when the Rays were in Boston. Maybe we can duplicate that effort tonight. Rays and the Blue Jays. The Hard Rock Bet app is on. 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
25: You know, like I said, I've been on a cloud nine since I walked in, just enjoying the process, enjoying where I'm at, and I'm happy, man. 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
31: Robin Bain showing his showcase of skills at the Buccaneer rookie minicamp over the weekend. Bain and the Buccaneers ready for 2026, and we'll find out in a couple of days what the 2026 schedule ends up looking like. Welcome back. It's The Drive on this Overreaction Monday. Great to have you with us. So the Buccaneers will be playing an extra game at home this season. 9 at home, 8 on the road. We talked to Scott Reynolds earlier on in this hour. We know that the Buccaneers will be on the road week 1 because on Sunday, September the 13th, Bruno Mars will be in town. And he's playing at Ray J, which means the Buccaneers won't be. So could it be Bucs at Carolina? Maybe to open the season, a division rival? Maybe Bucs at Bears. How about that? The Chicago Bears. That would be an interesting game. Or Bucs at Ravens. So the road games outside of Atlanta, Carolina, New Orleans, the Bucs will be on the road at the Chicago Bears, who, by the way, the NFL released the numbers today. The Bears have the toughest schedule in the NFL in 2026 based on their opponent's win percentage from last year. 550 is their 2026 opponent's win percentage from last year. So based on that criteria, the Bears have the toughest schedule in 2026, followed by the Dolphins, who are rebuilding, then Arizona, playing in that tough NFC West, then Green Bay and Kansas City. By the way, Mike Vrabel and the Patriots are sixth on this list. They have the sixth toughest schedule. I think he has the toughest offseason schedule that I've seen of any head coach. Oh, come on.
2: No. You insulted him a little bit.
31: And I saw a couple of texts. One guy's like, are you kidding me? He shouldn't be fired for that. His job should absolutely be in question. And I don't want to say what I really want to say because it's almost 4 o'clock and some of you are in the car, you're driving home and there are kids in the car. So I will try and be diplomatic about this. So let me explain it to some of you out there who don't really understand how life works. Like if you're an NFL coach, you can't be seen intimately with a member of the media, especially if you're married and she's married and not to each other. And look, I get it. And earmuffs, kids, earmuffs. Let's be honest, okay? There are cheaters everywhere. Guys cheat on their wives. It happens a lot. Women cheat on their husbands. It happens a lot. You may know a victim. You may know of somebody who's been victimized. I sure do. I'll just leave it at that. But it happens. Now, where you cross the line is where if you're working in a particular field and you have to deal with a certain group, as often as NFL coaches deal with the media, you can't be seen dipping your company ink someplace else. Is there another way for me to put it? And there was another picture of Mike Vrabel and Diana Russini that appeared today. It keeps getting worse. And I'll tell you this, if he had gone 7-10 with the Patriots last year, he would have been fired already. And that is the truth. But he took the Patriots to the Super Bowl. The Patriots are trying to weather the storm and sweep this under the rug. Problem is that every week TMZ is coming out with more videos, more photos of Diana Russini and Mike Vrabel. I mean, how long were these two doing each other? And I'm sorry to put it in those terms. Earmuffs. Years. It's been going on for years. She's an NFL insider. And she compromised her integrity by using some inside information that she got from him. Inside information took on a whole new meaning, by the way. When he was head coach of Tennessee. And now the whole A.J. Brown rumors and everything else. No, it's a conflict of interest. And the only thing that's saving him right now is the fact that he's still looked upon as an icon in New England because of what he did as a player, winning 3 Super Bowls there, and what he did as a head coach last year and going all the way to the Super Bowl. That's the only thing that's saving Mike Vrabel now from termination. Guys cheat all the time, but if you decide to cross that line between coach and media, oof, you can't do that. You can't. That's grounds for termination. 888-388-0957. Some more idiotic texts rolling in. Sincerely, Guy, I doubt you have even kissed a girl at this point. So I don't even know what you're talking about.
2: No. You insulted him a little bit.
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31: 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Brian Anderson will join me at 5:05. 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

0: And the Rays have won the series here at Fenway Park.
1: Oh, yes, sir.
0: And the Rays pitchers do it again, holding opposing teams to just so few runs. 4-1 the final today.
2: The great Andy Freed, the birthday boy, Andy Freed, with the call yesterday as the Rays were able to beat the Red Sox. They didn't play on Saturday because of the postponement, but they end up taking 2 out of 3 over the weekend up in Boston. And now the first place Rays with the best record in the American League will head to Toronto tonight to take on the Blue Jays, a team that they just swept a week ago. Tonight, our coverage beginning at 6 o'clock with Beanball and Ronnie Lane. Good afternoon, Tampa Bay. Welcome back. Hour number 3, 4:05 on your ride home. 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Chris Mathis on the other side. You there? Hope you had a great day on this beautiful Monday, an overreaction Monday. Hope you had a wonderful weekend. Coming up 1 hour from now, 5:05 to be precise, Rays TV analyst Brian Anderson will join me. The good, the bad, and the ugly. I have so much from all three categories. Mostly good, though. That's coming up at 5:30. And then, of course, Ronnie Lane. Yeah. Ronnie Lane at 6 o'clock. Eric Neander shouldn't be grunting or snarling. No need to snarl. Right now, the Tampa Bay Rays, folks, are playing some of the best baseball in all of Major League Baseball with their $89 million payroll. And right now, they're right about the quarterway point. Do you guys realize that the Rays are on pace to win 100 games? No joke. Let me repeat that again. The Tampa Bay Rays, at this pace, playing 667 ball, almost at the quarterway point. Look, once you get to 40 games, you're right there. 39, 40 games. The Rays are at 39 games. The Tampa Bay Rays are on a 100-win pace currently. Nobody, and I mean nobody, thought that would take place, unless you're talking to the guys inside of that locker room, and you've heard from many of them. You heard what Taylor Walls said last week when he was on here. He's like, yeah, we know what the expectations were. We know what some people out there are saying. But inside the walls of these locker room, we feel really great about ourselves. We feel really confident. The chemistry is airtight. These guys like each other. They've got each other's back, and it shows. How about Junior Caminero? Big home run Thursday in the series opener, and he hit a ball over the Green Monster. That was wicked awful. He hit a ball yesterday that was just epic.
3: For awareness. Caminero lifts one deep in the air into left field. Turning and looking is Duran. It is up and it is over the monster.
4: Come on, get out of here.
3: Junior Caminero and the Rays take an early 1-0 lead.
2: The birthday boy, Andy Freed, with the call right here on WDAE. Andy Freed celebrating his birthday today. So happy birthday. By the way, he will join us tomorrow at 4:05, so we'll talk to Andy.
5: Hopefully the Rays deliver a win today ahead of tomorrow's interview with you, Tom, and also on his birthday. I mean, how great would that be? He deserves it. Let's get him a win tonight up in Toronto.
2: I hope so. And I asked him, I said, hey, are you going to the Loose Moose, which is this big place up in Toronto? That's Ronnie Lane's favorite place, the Loose Moose, and Mark Topkin.
5: That's right. I knew Topkin was involved there.
2: Oh, yeah. Mark Topkin's been in there. You ask for the Mark Topkin special, you might get half of a shot, and then they'll kick you right out of the door. Oh, come on.
6: No. You insulted him a little
5: real
6: bit.
5: Real quick, Tom. You didn't see about probably half an hour ago, someone texted in, and it was when you were going off on somewhat of a rant with the listeners that continuously were just texting on idiotic takes here on the Bartow Ford DAE text line at 82945. Start the text with DAE. Someone texted it and said over under 6.5 more insults from T-Kraz today. And I actually said, what's the over under? I said 6.5

0: for the week.
1: Well,
2: I think you're at 5.5 for the day, Tom. You're just getting warmed up here on a Monday.
1: I'm not insulting anybody. I ain't insult them.
3: Trying to break up my party.
0: I'll get you a drink, though.
3: Yeah, you better do that. It's a Monday. It's a long weekend. I'm going to tell you about my weekend coming up. The good, the bad, and the ugly of it all. That's coming up in the 5 o'clock hour. Rays TV analyst Brian Anderson, he was all over it over the weekend. He's one of the very, very best. And you know, anytime Brian Anderson goes on the road, stranger things always occur. So we'll talk to BA coming up at 5:05.
4: I can hear you.
3: I'm glad, Eric Neander. So Eric Neander was on this show on Friday. And I asked him, look, your team is doing really well. I know it's early May. We got a long way to go. But have you thought about the possibility of maybe adding to this team at some point this season by going out and maybe getting a power bat for the outfield or maybe another arm? Here's Eric Neander from the show on Friday.
4: We're going to stay at it. Obviously, if we continue to play well into the summer months and we're in a position for a postseason spot and more so for competing for the division, our history is we try to be, I think, pretty aggressive in our pursuits if we are in that position to win a division. So would love nothing more than to be in that position and find out. But we got some work to do first and just need to keep playing good baseball and the rest will take care of itself.
3: Well, he mentioned the word aggressive. If they're in it, if they have a chance to win this division, and he said winning the division, that they would consider an aggressive move. Well, look, you still got a long way to go. We're right about the quarterway point. But the Rays are in first place, and they have the best record in the American League. The Yankees are one game out, two out in the loss column, by the way. Yankees swept in Milwaukee over the weekend, by the way.
5: The New York Yankees?
6: The New York Yankees!
3: They probably could have used George Costanza out there. Ruth, Gehrig, DiMaggio, Mantle, Costanza? I think George Costanza probably played in the field for them. Did you guys see Jacob Mizorowski? Holy cow, dude. The young fireballer from Milwaukee mowed the Yankees down in one of those games over the weekend. In one of those games, in that game, he touched 103 on the radar gun. I had it written down here. 10 times. 10 separate times against the Yankees, Mizorowski threw 103. He touched 103 on the radar gun. That's ridiculous. That's heat, dude. So the Yankees did not have a great weekend over the weekend, and it caused them to fall out of first place. Meanwhile, the Rays continued to chug along, playing their small ball, putting pressure on the opposition. Now, the Rays did get over-aggressive yesterday on a couple of different points. Cedric Mullins got picked off. Not good. I'm sure Eric Neander is like, yeah. Cedric Mullins got picked off. And then you had our guy, Ryan Vallade. You know, he dropped a base hit down the right field line. He took a very wide turn at first. And then the right fielder for Boston made a wicked smart move. Willier Abreu threw behind him, and Ryan Vallade got caught with his pants down. He got thrown out. So the Rays have to be a little smarter about their base running, but look, you're going to take that. That comes with, you know, the challenges of being as aggressive as the Rays are when it comes to taking the extra base, going from first to third, or putting pressure on the defense, forcing the defense to make a play on you. And that's really what it's all about. And sometimes they'll make it, sometimes they won't. Case in point, you know, Chandler Simpson hit that ball towards Trevor Story, and Trevor Story knew that Chandler Simpson was running. with Nick Fortes on at second base, and Story bobbled it, went right through him for an error. And that allowed Fortes to score. That gave the Rays a 2-0 lead. They went on to win 4-1. The pitching took over. The Rays allowed one run. Nick Martinez has been a stud. 5 2/3, one run yesterday, 3 strikeouts and no walks. He threw 80 pitches. 55 of those were strikes. And he lowered his ERA to 1.70. And the thing you like about Nick Martinez is that he goes right after you. He attacks the strike zone. He faced 25 batters. He threw a first pitch strike to 20 of them. That's how you win as a starting pitcher. He's been great. He's now 4-1. And we are efforting to get him on tomorrow. Chris Mathis, he's my number one preference for tomorrow.
2: Okay, and for those that have no idea, we do an order of three. Number one, number two, number three of Rays players to join us on Tuesday at 3:30. So, Nick Martinez at the top of the list. I'm curious, number two. I'm curious, Tom.
3: I'm still debating.
2: I wonder if the audience would have any preference as well.
3: Maybe they do. Maybe they don't. But I have yet to talk to Nick Martinez, and after talking to Ryan Pepio, who was with us last week in studio, and unfortunately, I made him really emotional. I'm always like forcing people into tears on this show. Sometimes I drive home crying to myself too. But I need to talk to Nick Martinez, and he's got this thing when he's into his windup and he works out of the stretch, and he does like this Fairbanks thing where he's kind of like rocking back and forth before he delivers. And then in between innings, he's in the dugout and he's pacing like a madman, up and down, up and down, up and down. Usually when a pitcher goes into the dugout in between innings, he has a seat. He'll put on a jacket if it's a little chilly to keep his arm warm. He's hanging out there. Maybe he's talking to the pitching coach about the next three batters up, the next half inning. Not Nick Martinez, dude. He's built different. The kid out of Miami who went to Fordham University in the Bronx. And I need to find out how a Miami kid ended up in the Bronx going to school at Fordham. And hopefully we can get him on the show tomorrow. I would love to talk to him. 888-388-0957. So you heard Eric Neander. Rays are on pace to win 100. By the way, and this will be in the good, the bad, and the ugly as well. Guess who's on pace to lose 100 games? The team with the largest payroll in Major League Baseball this season. The New York Mets are on pace to lose 100 games. They look like a complete disaster at this point. David Stearns did an incredibly poor job of putting that team together. Honestly, outside of the Freddie Peralta move, I didn't like anything that they did in the offseason, and they're paying for it in a very big way. And they're the complete opposite of the Rays. They have no chemistry on that team. Zero. Nothing. Nobody likes Juan Soto. Nobody likes Francisco Lindor. Nobody likes anybody in that locker room, apparently. Bo Bichette, failure. It's a bad signing. Marcus Semien, terrible trade. Think about that. The Rays have a bottom five payroll. And they've got the second best record, or the best record in the American League. And they've got, what, the second best record in baseball. The Atlanta Braves with the best record in baseball at 28 up and 13 down. They are killing it right now. The Braves are. And then here you are, the Mets, who have spent more money than anybody, in last place and on pace to lose 100 games. Incredible. And if you're the Rays, and you heard Eric Neander on this show on Friday, I asked him the question, hey, are you thinking about making a move? And he didn't rule it out. He obviously said, we got a long way to go. Trade deadline is way down the line. And so much is going to happen. There's so many variables to consider. Which teams will be in contention? Who's not? What's the Rays injury situation at the time? 2-3 months down the line, you're projecting all the way down the line. We don't know that yet. Could they be on the lookout for a power bat? They can use another power bat in the outfield. They could also use another pitcher because of the injuries. Whatever the case may be, there's a unique opportunity in front of Rays ownership. We know what they're doing. They're burning the candle at both ends. Ken Babby's been on this show constantly trying to drum up interest for the new Rays stadium. I think there's a lot of forward momentum. I think this has a chance to get done. Now, the clock is ticking. Here we are, May the 11th. The Rays want something done by June the 1st. So there's a lot of backdoor dealing and discussions taking place. Let's just say the deal gets done, and I'm optimistic that it will get done. And I've asked so many people this question, and nobody will bite. Give me a percentage. Babby's like, you can't do that, Tom. I asked Jane Castor that too last week when I saw her at a charity function, and she expressed her optimism. And I said, well, give me an estimate. And she's like, no, I'm not going there.
7: Nanya.
3: She said Nanya, pretty much. I said, what is it, 60%, 75%? She's like, nope, you're not going to get me into that. She started laughing. She's like, she said Nanya. But she did say that she was optimistic. Here's the point. Let's just say it gets done. Everyone's feeling great about it. And I'll believe when the shovel goes into the ground, because we've been down this road before. But later on in the season, if the Rays Stadium deal gets done, what kind of a hero Patrick Zalupski will look like to the Rays fans, to this area, to this community? On top of getting the Rays Stadium deal done, he green lights Eric Neander to go out and make a big move to get that big bat or to get that big arm to help push this team over the top if they are contending, in fact, for the American League East Division title. That would be legendary. And that would get this town so incredibly excited. Not only would you have a new stadium on the way, you're like, you know what? I know we're spending a lot of money. We bought this team. We're putting a lot of money on the table to buy this new stadium. You know what? Let's go the extra mile. We're close. If we're close, let's go the extra mile. Byron Buxton, go get him. Sandy Alcantara, go get him. Whatever the case may be, let's do it. They would endear themselves into this community like nobody else. And that's something to keep in mind. If I'm the Rays owners, I'm thinking along those terms. Such a positive PR move that would be, is if they green-lighted a move that could put the Rays over the top. I would start thinking about it, because this Rays team is on pace to win 100-plus games at the moment. Is it sustainable? It just might be, to be quite honest with you. Your thoughts, 888-388-0957. Text at 82945, especially if they can get some injured guys back. You just never know. All right, we'll take a timeout. Your calls and texts. Phil, you'll be up next when we come back. What does the Rays lineup look tonight? How does it look? Ooh, interesting. No. It's actually not bad. It's actually not bad.
8: As you just said that, I started writing some things.
3: Well, write it down, Kevin Cash. I still may have some advice for you. We'll dive into the Rays lineup. Plus, news out of the NFL. Buccaneers wrapping up their rookie minicamp. Who stood out on offense? Who stood out on defense? I'll give you that word next.
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16: You went to JCPenney to find those summer fashion staples, like shorts and tees from A&A in St. John's Bay. 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
28: He looked like he was in midseason form. Obviously, he's from Miami, so he's going to be practicing in the heat where a lot of the other guys are going to struggle to adjust to this weather. So it didn't bother him at all. He came in great shape, and he ran around well, and he kind of picked up some things very well.
3: Bucks head coach Todd Bowles had some high praise for his first-round pick out of the U, Miami edge rusher Reuben Bain Jr. If you saw some of those videos that came out over the weekend, this guy takes every rep very seriously. He's serious about his craft. Man, he's explosive. I know it's only like individual drills, but you watch him, the way he uses his hands, the way he bends, contorts his body, gets low to the ground. It's pretty exciting as we welcome you back. Buccaneer rookie minicamp is over. Reuben Bain Jr. was the standout on defense. And on offense, it was Ted Hurst, the rookie, the third-round pick out of Georgia State. He was turning heads as well, catching balls, showing his length, his athleticism, his speed, especially down the field. Ted Hurst, who went to the Senior Bowl and turned some heads. He has some upside and potential to him. The thing you like about the first three picks that the Buccaneers made in the draft, they're all 21 years old. Bain is 21. Josiah Trotter, the inside linebacker in Missouri, he's 21. And Ted Hurst is 21. Now, their fourth-round pick, Keontae Scott's got a little bit of a wrist issue, as well as DeMonte Capehart, the fifth-round pick out of Clemson, the defensive lineman. He's got some sort of wrist issue as well. Keontae Scott is a little bit on the older side. That's why he dropped around four, but that's a guy that at that part of the draft, he fits this defense so well. I think the Buccaneers are excited about him. What a draft it was from top to bottom for Jason Light and the Tampa Bay Buccaneers. High hopes and expectations, and we have the schedule that is due out in a couple of days. The Buccaneers will open on the road. Where do you want to see them open the season? We'll get into that in a matter of moments. Let's take some phone calls, 888-388-0957. Text at 82945. Before we get to that, by the way, the lineup is out. Rays and the Blue Jays up in Toronto. Drew Rasmussen against Kevin Gausman. Rematch of last week. where the Rays swept the Blue Jays, by the way, last week here at the Trop. The Blue Jays, like, by that last game, that afternoon game, they wanted no part of being here. Like the birthday boy Andy Fried said,
2: get me out of here.
3: That was the Blue Jays last week when they were here. Rays outscored them 12-4. And now the Blue Jays, you know, we're at their place now. How about the numbers between Rasmussen and Gausman? Identical. Identical. It's the same size and model tire. Rasmussen 2-1 at 2.
7: Oh, come on.
8: That was another ridiculously useless movie quote regurgitation from T-Kraz.
11: That guy's an asswipe.
3: Shut up. Rasmussen going tonight 2-1, a 2.95 ERA. His whip is under one, which is just outstanding. 0.93. Kevin Gausman 2-2, 3.09. His whip 0.99. Fantastic. The Rays lineup, Chandler Simpson, friend of the program.
12: Yes, sir.
3: He is batting leadoff. He's 5-for-9 lifetime, by the way, against Gausman. Judy Caminero coming off his 2-home-run output at Fenway Park over the weekend. He's batting second, playing third. Jonathan Aranda at first base, hitting third. Yandy Diaz is the DH hitting cleanup. By the way, Yandy's had some good numbers against Kevin Gausman. 7-for-15, including a home run and 4 RBI, batting .467 lifetime against a Blue Jays starter. So the Rays have a couple of guys in their lineup who have hit Kevin Gausman pretty well. Aranda 3-for-8, 4 RBI. Caminero 3-for-10. Batting fifth, Jake Fraley in right field. Batting sixth, Richie Palacios is at second base. Cedric Mullins, he ain't doing so great. But Cedric Mullins, 5-for-18 lifetime against Kevin Gausman. Mullins is in center field hitting seventh. Hunter Fiducia, catcher hitting eighth. Taylor Walls at shortstop batting ninth. So that's what it looks like tonight for the Rays against Toronto. I'll take a couple of calls. Phil is calling from Parrish. Phil, good afternoon. How are you?
13: Good, Tom. Good. Afternoon to you. Before I ask you the question about the Rays, have you ever seen the George Costanza trading card?
3: His trading card? Yes. I think yes. It was.
13: Okay, good. I was just wanted to make sure you knew about it because I hear you a lot and I know you like Seinfeld. That's a really funny looking card.
3: It is, dude. One of the great
13: scenes when he was giving the batting tips to the Yankees.
3: Yeah, dude.
13: Anyway, what I want to ask you, go ahead. Sorry.
3: No, go ahead.
13: I was going to say, what I was going to ask you was about Williamson, and then when Lux comes back, which I don't know. I guess it's going to be soon. I'm assuming they'll have to platoon those guys.
3: They will, yeah, because Lux is a left-handed batter against righties. You'll see him in there. You'll see Williamson against lefties. Ben Williamson has been one of the unsung heroes on this team. What an impact he has made. He can play.
13: Exactly, and that's why I feel like I just don't want to see him lose a lot of playing time, but I don't see what else he could do. They paid Lux a lot of money.
3: Yeah, he's making over $5 million, and Lux is in a contract year, so they obviously gave up Josh Lowe to get him, so they're going to give him a long look, and I think at some point in this series, we're going to see Gavin Lux.
13: Yeah, oh, good, okay. Let's see what he's got.
3: Yeah, let's see what he's got.
13: Thanks. Appreciate your time.
3: Well, thank you very much, Phil. I appreciate you. Let's go to Brian down in Cape Coral. Brian, what's going on, buddy?
14: Nothing much, T-Grass. I'm excited about this Rays deal. Granted, I'm from Cape Coral, so it's a two-hour drive either way. I kind of hope they do get a new stadium because I've seen a lot of people complain that if it's in Tampa, there'd be more people. So if that's the case, then I hope it goes through. But my primary concern is, despite new management, they trade star players like we've seen in the past by the deadline with Randy or even the offseason with Brandon Lau. I heard there's rumors surrounding that they might look at trading Diaz for Yordan or some of our other star players. And the biggest one is Caminero. I want to see him walk him down to a contract, because he's a a killer for our infield. And if we lose that, that's a huge loss there. If he's got the power, his defense needs work. But we can't afford to lose Junior, one of our major aircraft carriers, since we already lost Lau. So I'm just curious to see what your opinion is on who they might trade, or will they just try and keep some guys and do some extending?
3: It's an interesting question, Brian, and I appreciate the phone call very much. I can tell you this. I will allay your fears right now. They're not trading Junior Caminero. Not now, not ever. Now, you can never say never, but I'm like 99% sure that the Rays will never trade that guy. Because think about it. He's 22. You have, what, like 5 more years of control? I mean, by that time, they're going to be in a new ballpark somewhere, folks. It's not going to be at the Trop, I can tell you that. Not to dash your fears, some of you out there, boy, I love the Trop. That's fantastic. Hey, here's a news flash for you. If they get this new stadium deal done, okay, you like being comfortable, right? And it's all about comfortability. You like being comfortable. You like being 72 inside. That's why people love the Trop. Here's a news flash for you. The new stadium, it's going to be indoors too. And it's going to be 72 degrees and you'll be very comfortable. I can promise you that. Plus, it'll be more modernized. So it's not going to look quite so dumpy, like you're playing in a barn or in your mom's basement up in the Northeast. People love the Trop because it's indoors, 72 degrees. Guess what? You will still have that same luxury in the new ballpark. Because it will be inside, you will be very comfortable, and oh, by the way, it'll be a state-of-the-art facility. 888-388-0957. Oh, I wish they would never... I see that so often on social media. They should never leave the Trop. Why do they need a new stadium? Are you kidding me right now? And the Trop is a great comeback story. No question about it. But the Rays' new owners are pushing this along for a lot of different reasons. One, they do not want to extend their lease at the Trop, which expires after the 2028 season. They want to be in their new home for 2029. And the only way to get that done is to push this deal through. You got the budgetary sessions going on in Tallahassee. They're going to need to get that money allocated for Hillsborough College. That's why the timing is so critical. And I think it's going to get done. I have a lot of high hopes and optimism that it will get done. A lot of interesting texts coming in. We'll get to those texts on the way back. Also on the way back, a check of traffic. Chris Mathis is going to come back. He's going to let you know what's on tonight, as well as the NFL schedule. Is there a little bit of leakage? And where do you want to see the Buccaneers open the season? Because they will be on the road. We'll go over the possibilities next.
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24: Here's something pretty disturbing I discovered while researching this podcast. This is what it actually says on the Los Angeles Police Department website. The site states that the Adult Missing Persons Unit investigates 3,200 cases a month. And 70% of those missing people are found or returned voluntarily within 2 or 3 days. It goes on to explain, and I quote here, "Since being a missing person is not a crime, police are given a very limited role while conducting these types of investigations." At the bottom of the webpage, it gets more disturbing. There's a section titled, "What if they never returned?" And here's the official police advice. In such situations, you may want to enlist the services of a private investigator to assist in your search. If you can't afford a PI, the police elaborate, quote, "Another option would be to contact the Salvation Army, which has a missing persons locator program." there is not a single sentence on the LAPD website that would lead a loved one of a missing person to have any faith that the police would properly investigate it. What the LAPD is basically saying is, if someone you love goes missing, don't overreact. They'll probably turn up, unless they don't, in which case you should get someone besides the police to look into it. All this is my way of saying, if the police took missing persons cases as seriously as they do, say, bank robberies, I wouldn't have had to do this podcast in the first place and end up chasing a violent criminal halfway around the country. I'm Neil Strauss, and you can hear the full story of To Live and Die in L.A.
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3: Yes, sir. What's on tonight? Presented by our guys over at the Holland Group. Here's our guy, Chris Mathis.
5: All right, Tampa. You know what it is tonight. Rays baseball up in Toronto, north of the border. Yeah. Eric Neander's Tampa Bay Rays will take on the Blue Jays. And the inside pitch with Ronnie Lane will get underway right here on WDAE 95.7 FM, AM 620 at 6 o'clock. Chris Adams-Wall steps in with the official Rays Radio pregame show leading up to first pitch and the call. Of course, it is Andy Freed's birthday today as well, so a really remarkable time for the Rays that are red hot. And as Tom said earlier, your Tampa Bay Rays on pace for 100 wins this season. Now, a lot can happen between now and the end of the year, but still remarkable, as Tom was alluding to earlier, surrounding the Rays. Also on tonight, a little playoff hockey as the Colorado Avalanche will go at it with the Minnesota Wild. Game four of the series. The Avalanche lead this series 2-1. This puck drops at 8 o'clock on the Four Letter Network. That's what's on tonight, brought to you by the Holland Group Retirement Wealth Advisors. 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Now they can help you. Yes, you make the most of it.
3: We're trying to make the most of it right here, right now. Brian Anderson will join us on the other side of 5 o'clock. Rays TV analyst. He's up in Toronto. Rays and the Blue Jays tonight. Drew Rasmussen against Kevin Gausman. You can listen to all the action right here on your home of the Rays, WDAE. Wow. Ryan Bass, good friend of the program, he just forwarded some information from the MLB Network. The Tampa Bay Rays, over their last 16 games, have allowed 22 runs, which is an extraordinary number. The Rays are the seventh team in the divisional era since 1969 to allow 24 or fewer runs in a 16-game span within one season. Each of the last six made the postseason. Four of them won the World Series. And they are the 1969 Mets, the Miracle Mets, the 1981 A's, the 1988 Dodgers, I'll never forget them, Oral Hershiser and company, the 2010 Giants, the 2017 Indians, and the 2025 Guardians. So the Rays are an elite company right then and there. They're the seventh team since 1969 to allow 24 or fewer runs in a 16-game span. The previous six teams made the playoffs, four of them won the World Series. Get excited. Get excited, Tampa Bay. Rays are on pace to win 100-plus games. They're doing their thing. Boy, oh boy. Can you imagine? I don't want to get ahead of myself. You know, we got a long way to go. We're about a quarter of the way through the season. But you have to feel great about where this team is at, especially with all the injuries. And hopefully they'll get some guys back. Gavin Lux will be the next guy that at some point the Rays will get back. I thought maybe it would happen tonight with a righty on the mound and Kevin Gausman. The Rays will see at least one more righty in this series. against Toronto. They're facing Corbin tomorrow, Patrick Corbin, two lefties tomorrow. McClanahan for the Rays against Patrick Corbin. And then they get Dylan Cease against Griffin Jacks on Wednesday. So they're facing three pretty good pitchers up in Toronto over the next three nights. All three night games, by the way, starting at 7:07. Oof. Wow. The Buccaneers will find out on Thursday where they're opening the season, how many primetime games. Will they play an international game? Certainly possible. Will they play on Thanksgiving? That is a possibility because of the eight road games, they have to go to Detroit, and they play traditionally on Thanksgiving, and they have to go to Dallas, and Dallas plays on Thanksgiving. And don't forget, there is also a night game on Thanksgiving. They have to play at Baltimore. Who's to say the game at Baltimore couldn't be a Thanksgiving night game? Who knows? But if you had your choice, and we talked about this with Scott Reynolds earlier, would you rather play against the Lions, who are supposed to play a game in Munich, and the Buccaneers could very well be that team that plays over in Munich against the Lions? Would you rather play in Munich, or would you rather play on Thanksgiving? I would rather play in Munich.
5: What? Really?
3: I would.
5: Because the holiday and you want to have time with your family, which is a total fair, but is that why?
3: Yes, Chris Mathis. I want to spend my day at home with family, and I am a turkey connoisseur, just like Ralphie's father from A Christmas Story. But unlike Ralphie's father, I can actually make it and make it well. I cook my own turkey, and my stuffing is to die for.
5: I need to try. I've been hearing about this 4 years. I want to try it, Tom. I want to try it. I do.
3: You're going to try something, all right?
5: Come on, choke him now. Choke him.
6: But you said...
8: I should have broke your thumb.
5: You said there's a night game on Thanksgiving. What if you did an earlier, like 11:30, 12 o'clock Thanksgiving lunch? Kickoff is at 8. You'd be here at what, 3? 2:30 or 3?
3: Something like that. I mean, look, if it comes down to it, then... obviously, we'll do it. I mean, a few years ago, the Bucks played on Christmas night in Arizona. They actually came back to win that game. So we've been here. I've been here on a holiday for a Bucks game. And there is a chance that they could play on Thanksgiving. We know that they're starting the season on the road. At Carolina, that would be my guess. We talked about that last week, and Scott Reynolds was on with me today, and he agrees that that could be a possibility. They could go to Chicago. They can go to Cincinnati. Bucks have to go to Cincinnati, by the way. That would be an interesting opening day. Baker Mayfield against Joe Burrow. Bucks at Bengals. The Bengals, I think, are greatly improved on the defensive side of the ball. With the moves they've made in free agency and the draft and the big trade that they made, they added Boye Mafe and Dexter Lawrence to their front seven. Their defense actually has some playmakers because they watched Trey Hendrickson go over to Baltimore. By the way, the Bucs will play Baltimore and Trey Hendrickson in Baltimore. So their schedule has a number of different challenges. And the teams that will be coming to Ray J, outside of the three division opponents, the Browns come here, Steelers, Packers, Vikings, Chargers, Rams. And I bet you the Rams game is a primetime game. I can easily see Rams at Bucks on a Monday night at some point.
10: You're just trying to stir.
3: What? What am I saying?
11: Yeah, you can say that.
3: I didn't say zero blitz like the last time they faced the Rams. No.
13: You insulted them a little bit.
5: We're definitely over the 6.5 now.
3: All right, 3 hours down. We have one more hour to go. Ronnie Lane with Wild Pitch is coming up at 6 o'clock to get you set.
10: Yes, it is.
3: Yes, it is. Yeah, thank you, Coach. On the way back, the first place Rays are on pace to win 100-plus games. Who's been the unsung hero? And could there be more help on the way? We'll talk to a guy who's one of the best in the business, former big leaguer, Rays TV analyst Brian Anderson will join the show coming up next.
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3: For awareness. Caminero lifts one deep in the air into left field. Turning and looking is Duran. It is up and it is over the monster. A solo homer for Junior Caminero, and the Rays take an early 1-0 lead. That's the birthday boy, Andy Fried. He had the call yesterday on an extraordinary home run by Junior Caminero yesterday at Fenway Park over the Green Monster. A curveball by Peyton Tolley that was barely above his shoe tops, his shoelaces. And it was as if he had a hooded 7-iron. He went down, he got the ball, and he just golfed it out more than 404 feet over the Green Monster. Just an incredible feat by Junior Caminero yesterday with that home run. He's on pace, by the way, as the Rays are about a quarter of the way through the season. The Rays are on pace to win 100-plus games. Junior Cameron.

0: 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He's up in Toronto. Rays TV analyst, one of the best in the business, Brian Anderson, is back with us here on The Drive. BA, happy Monday. How's it going up there, buddy?
1: You know what? It's going great. It's going great. Got the Blue Jays, the wonderful facility up here north of the border. We're up in the hat and looking for this Rays team to continue, their dominance of the American League East. They're playing really good baseball right now, a sustainable kind of baseball, and it's another division tilt, so it should be pretty tense.
0: Pretty tense indeed. So the Rays swept the Blue Jays last week. As you know, they outscored them 12-4. And you got Rasmussen tonight against Kevin Gausman. Really good pitching matchup here. You mentioned you think this is sustainable with everything that's been going on here. They're on pace to win more than 100 games. They're in first place. An incredible start. Tell us why you think that way.
1: Well, here's the thing. Every team is going to go through a lull, and that's going to happen. The bullpen will, you saw at the beginning of the season, the bullpen was not performing up to the standards that they have set for themselves. And so you're going to go through these patches where things aren't great. The reason I think it's sustainable is I look at the Rays starting pitching, the way that they go about their business. These guys hold themselves to a high standard. They're not big strikeout guys, but there are guys that will pitch to both sides of the plate very effectively. They're not afraid to pitch in. They're not afraid to try to speed these hitters up, and they use the changeup more than any other staff in Major League Baseball. While all of these hitters around the league are training for velocity, they're going down there and they're hitting off the machines that pump fastballs in there at 110 miles an hour to try to train for velocity. The Rays pitching staff is like, okay, train for all that velocity. We're going to give you less of it. We're going to pull the string. We're going to use the changeup. So it's a style of pitching that these hitters really, when they're executing at a high level, and that's the thing, you do have to execute at a high level. You've got to be able to command your pitches, which the guys in the Rays starting rotation are able to do that. And so when you do that, these hitters don't have an answer for it. It's a style of pitching that you don't see a lot of. So it starts there. Now the bullpen is going to have to continue to uphold their end of the bargain, and they have been absolutely fantastic for the last 2.5 weeks. I mean, they're giving up next to nothing. Their ERA over the last 16 games, I think, is 1. And so they're just not giving up anything. Will that continue? They'll probably come back to earth a little bit, but still, the bullpen needs to continue to perform. But I love the offense. Not hitting a ton of home runs. They really only have one bona fide home run hitter, and that's Junior Caminero. There are other guys in that lineup that will hit home runs, but they're not big sluggers. And so they're at the bottom, the bottom part of the American League in home runs. But look at all of the other things that they do offensively. They don't strike out. Now, they don't walk a ton, but they don't strike out. They hit for a pretty good average. They've got a lot of really good base runners, guys that can steal a base, guys that can go first to third. How many sacrifice bunts? How many bunts for hits? How many times do we see them doing things offensively that put strain on a pitcher and put strain on a defense? And that's why, an offense is going to, it will at times go into a little bit of a slump. But I think with the Rays' style of play, that slump may not be as long as teams that are more reliant on the extra base hit and the home run. And so they're able to manufacture runs, and that's why I think they're playing a brand of baseball that is throwback. They're an old school style team, and it is so fun and exciting to watch because you just don't ever know what they're going to do next. And guess what? That translates to success on the field because that other team doesn't know. I mean, the Rays might lay down a sacrifice bunt in the second inning. They may bunt run home in the third inning. We've seen them do these things here in the last couple of games. And so they're really, really hard to prepare for.
0: I love it, too. And I love the sacrifice bunt. I love moving the runners along because, analytics will tell you, you don't sacrifice outs, to move runners along. But, the Rays are saying we're going to lean into our strength, which is, our athleticism, our fast runners, and their manufacturing runs, the situational hitting, BA, between what we saw last year and this year, night and day, which is great. And you're talking about stressing a defense, and we saw that in the third inning yesterday, and you made mention of it during the broadcast when Chandler Simpson slaps that ground ball towards Trevor Story, and Story knows you better quicken your, you know, decision making, because it's Chandler Simpson.

0: and running, and he ends up booting the ball, which allowed Nick Fortes to score.
1: Mm-hmm. That's exactly right, and that's why people around the analytics world are like, well, this isn't really sustainable. Too many ground balls, and they're relying on the infield hit. All these different things. Well, yeah, that's exactly what they're doing, and that they're built to do that. They've been talking about situational hitting for the last couple of seasons because they can't go out and spend the money right now to be able to go get a certified home run hitter. And like I said, they have one. I mean, Aranda's going to hit you some. Yandy's going to hit some, but they've got one 40 home run, 30 home run plus guy, and that's obviously Junior Caminero. So they have to have other guys that move the baseball, hit behind runners, get the bunt down, all those different things. They have a roster full of those guys now. The Ben Williamson, such an unheralded guy that they brought in. He is such a fundamentally sound, a really good baseball player. Gives you solid defense. We've seen him make some spectacular plays. He's versatile, handles the bat, can hit the ball the other way. We were talking about this on one of the broadcasts this past weekend in Boston. The Rays offensively have the lowest pull percentage in Major League Baseball. They have the highest percentage of going the other way. So these are guys that are willing to hit the ball the other way. They're not so, pull for power, get it in the air is the era that we're playing in. And the Rays are like, well, we don't have a lot of those guys. So we're going to do the exact opposite. We're going to spray the ball all over the field. We're going to use the opposite field. We're going to move base runners. We're going to steal bases. We're going to hit and run. We're going to do all these different things that you guys don't ever really practice against because no one does it, and you're going to be successful doing it. And Chandler Simpson, he's hit a few more balls in the air as of late, but for the most part, he has been a line drive ground ball guy. Right around 85% to 90% is where he has been sitting most of the season. And think about the pressure that puts on the defense, just to the point that you alluded to in yesterday's game. A slap ground ball the other way, that Trevor Story, you could see him panicking, knowing I've got to clean this feet. I've got to field this cleanly, and I've got to get the throw on the way right now. And with all of those things going through his mind, he whiffs on it. He whiffs on what was a routine ground ball. And how many times have we seen that? We've seen Chandler Simpson with runners on first and second. Everybody in the planet knows that he's going to lay down a bunt, a sacrifice bunt. And we've seen him do that, sacrifice bunt right to that third baseman, who then bobbles it because he's panicking once again because Chandler's running. He bobbles it, and instead of having one out with runners on second and third, now you got bases loaded, nobody out. So it's just that added element of pressure that the Rays put on an opposing defense. And like anything else, when you add that element of pressure, at times teams will, they'll pucker up. They will pucker up, and they will make a mistake for you.
0: Brian Anderson, Rays TV analyst, is with me here on The Drive on WDAE. Rays and the Blue Jays up in Toronto tonight to begin a three-game set. You mentioned the Rays pitchers, and the changeup has become really the bread and butter for a lot of these guys. Shane McClanahan throws a really good changeup. Our guy, Ryan Pepiot, a really good changeup when he is up and healthy. And you saw a guy yesterday, Nick Martinez, be a... he's a really interesting guy. His changeup is outstanding. I love the way he just attacks hitters. He faced 25 hitters yesterday, first pitch strike to 20 of them. He just fills up the zone. He makes how many weak grounders to second base did we see yesterday? I mean, Nick Martinez has been a godsend.
1: Yeah, right. And remember when no one wanted to let him out of spring training?
0: Right.
1: He had like a 15 ERA, and like, what is going on here? And he said, everybody calm down. When I'm working on different things, I'm working on sequencing, and when it starts to count, we're all going to be fine. Well, he's been a lot better than fine. He has been absolutely sensational. And you're right, the changeup. The changeup was a pitch last year that he used 18-19% of the time. This year, it's up approaching 30% of the time. He's in the upper 20s, 28 and some change on that changeup. And so again, that's a pitch that while all of baseball is they are practicing against velocity and training for to handle velocity, the Rays are pulling the string on everybody. Look at all of the pitchers. Drew Rasmussen, did he have a changeup last year? He did. He threw it 28 times for the season. Drew Rasmussen threw 28 changeups last year. He had a game, two starts ago, where he threw the changeup 18 times in the start. So it's a pitch that has, you know, even he has taken on that pitch and started to grow with it. Matz was using it more. Martinez using it more. McClanahan using it more. They're all using it more. But Nick Martinez has been, he's been fantastic, because what we talked about earlier is the formula that he's been using. He will pitch in to both righties and lefties, and he will speed them up with fastballs. And a lot of guys don't get pitched in nowadays because it's all been about spin and velocity. And so a lot of these pitchers, because everything is max effort, they don't feel comfortable pitching in. Pitching in is an art. And guys that are just rear back and let it fly every pitch don't feel comfortable pitching in because they don't think they can command it, think they're going to hit guys.
0: Right.
1: So they stay basically middle of the plate, away and elevated. Rays pitchers are more than willing and capable. That's the thing. You can be willing, but they are capable of pitching in. And so these hitters, it makes them uncomfortable. And then when it makes them uncomfortable in, guess what? That opens up the outside part of the plate. When you make them uncomfortable in, that opens up the changeup, because now they feel like they've got to speed up to handle that pitch that might be in, and you throw a changeup, and now they're way out in front, and they're hitting those weak ground balls to second base and those weak ground balls to shortstop. So it's just a style of pitching throughout the Rays starting rotation that a lot of teams just are not prepared for. And Nick Martinez right now is the the golden child of that style of pitching, and you see what he has, been able to accomplish so far this year.
0: Try and put into words, if you can, and you watched it yesterday, Junior Caminero's home run on a curveball that was barely above his shoe tops, and he went down like he's playing golf, like with a hooded 7-iron. He went down, got it, and golfed it over the Green Monster some 404 feet away from home plate. I'm just beyond words.
1: Well, here's the thing. In a vacuum, it is ridiculously impressive what he did. But we don't play baseball in a vacuum. And if you'll remember, the pitch before that was the same pitch, and he missed it by a mile. And so Peyton Tolley got to that. He threw that curveball down and in and got him to swing over the top of it and was a little bit out in front to get to strike two. And I guarantee if Peyton Tolley's like, okay, I'm going back to that for strike three. And at minimum, even if he makes an adjustment, he's either going to pull it into the ground or he's going to take it for a ball because it's not in the strike zone. And he comes right back with the same pitch. Now, if he had hung it and left it in the middle of the plate and he does that and hits it 404 feet, good, you hit a mistake. He didn't. He threw a really good 0-2 curveball that Junior had just missed. He had just missed the pitch. He comes right back with it 14 seconds later, thinking that's the safest spot I can go right now. And Junior puts it over the monster 404 feet away. That blew my mind. We've seen him do that a couple of times, make these adjustments, not within a game, but within an at-bat. And for him to miss that pitch as badly as he did the previous pitch, and then to be all over it, again, well below the strike zone. It was 14 inches off the ground. 14 inches off the ground. And he had just swung and missed at it. And then he puts that one up over the monster. I mean, it's next level. You can't, you're not supposed to be able to do that when you're 22.
0: No, it's absurdity is what it is, BA. And that's exactly yes. What it is. It's absurd.
1: Yes.
0: Back to Nick Martinez for a second, because you pitched in the bigs. And I think it's interesting when I watch him pitch, and he kind of does like the Pete Fairbanks thing where he's kind of rocking back and forth and he's kind of getting into a rhythm, and then he delivers the ball. And then you watch him in a dugout in between innings, and he's pacing up and down the dugout like a madman. Now, have you ever seen anybody who did that when you were back playing?
1: Two things. It's really interesting that you bring that up. The rhythm thing on the mound, no. I've never, not to the extent that he does. I mean, he really gets moving. He must be a heck of a dancer to be able to get into that kind of rhythm before he goes into his delivery and then makes the pitch. The pacing thing is something I will tell you this. I am in the I'm on the fifth floor here at Rogers Center, and I have been pacing the hallway this entire interview. I used to do that too, not to the extent that he did, but I like to be moving and on my feet when my brain is going and when I'm talking. I don't want to do these interviews. Sometimes I know I've done them in the truck on the drive to the ballpark. It drives me crazy. I want to be out where I can roam around and pace just like Martinez does in the dugout. Now, I've never seen anybody pace like him in the dugout, but I have seen guys that, you know, want to move around during the course of the game. But he's a vet. He's got his system, and it's been working for him.
0: Absolutely. Listen, don't mess with it. He's in his own world. He's fine. Just let him be himself. Brian Anderson is with me. So, BA, you've been in Boston. Now you're in Toronto. We know about Stranger Things, Close Encounters of the Third Kind. Have you seen anything on the road the last few days?
1: No, Boston, you know, with the weather and it being cool, a lot of tourists it was pretty tame for Boston, Bostonian standards. Up in Toronto, there's really not a whole lot that ever happens up here. Everybody, the two places that we stay up here, great areas. And one of them, you can walk to the ballpark. The other one is just another cool little area a little further out from Rogers Center. But the people, very, very kind, for the most part, very, very clean. The only thing strange that happened up here, it was, I believe, maybe two seasons ago. It wasn't last year. It was the year before. And Dwayne and I are walking down a little side street headed for this little mom and pop coffee shop to get some coffee before we head over to the game. And as we're walking, and this is a crowded little side street, you know, there's a lot of little businesses along it. And as we're walking, a gentleman in a bicycle, like, is slowly pedaling up the sidewalk, and he stops right in front of us, and he looks at Dwayne and I, and he said, "Which one of you wants to get punched in the face?"
0: Are you serious?
1: I am not kidding you. Dwayne and I were just laughing about it on our way up here on the plane last night. He goes, "Which one of you wants to get punched in the face?" I told Dwayne, I said, I should have done the Dumb and Dumber and just been like pointing at Dwayne, like behind his back. It was the strangest thing that I remember looking at him like, did he just ask which one of us wants to get punched in the face? Oh, I'm like, kind of, neither one of us do. We just want a cup of coffee, guys. So if you can just move it along. And you know, nothing obviously came of the incident, but that was the strangest thing that's happened up here in Toronto.
0: I've never been asked before.
1: Yeah, but between the two of us, who wants to get punched in the face? Yes, sir.
0: I love it, man. Listen, today's Andy Freed's birthday, so I was just texting with him. I was wishing him a happy birthday. There's a hot rumor that Neil Solons is taking him to the Loose Moose tonight after the game.
1: Is he? We need footage of that. To get Andy from, you know, outside of the room, if it's not a lunch spot, then it's going to be the ballpark. To get him out like that, that would be something that I would have to tag along for sure.
0: Well, you need to do some investigating and find out what's going on, because...
1: And by the way, Neil Solon's taking anybody out? Are we for real? You know Neil's not taking anybody out. That's all rumors.
0: Yeah, that's just a joke. But, you know, I want to see something like that happen. It's Andy's birthday. You know, yeah. If you want to see Neil out and about, the Loose Moose is definitely a place to be, right?
1: Okay, well, here's the thing. I'm not sure what the Loose Moose is. It sounds like it's a pretty cool spot. But I will tell you this. If you're going to get Andy out for his birthday, it's not going to be at the hands of Neil Solon. That's not happening. So we're going to have to get somebody else that's going to be behind getting Andy out for his birthday, because you're not going to have Neil Solon's leading the social hour after the ball game. No chance.
0: Listen, those guys know what the Loose Moose is. So does Mark Topkin. So ask him, and I'm sure he will fill you in, Brian Anderson.
1: I will do that.
0: All right, the pacing is over. I know you're getting closer to game time. I really appreciate a couple minutes of your time. Stranger things always happen to Brian Anderson on the road. That's why he comes on here, and he spills the beans right here on the drive on WDAE. Have a great broadcast tonight.
1: It's a lot of pressure.
0: It is
1: a lot of pressure every trip we go to. I've noticed that. You don't want to talk to me too much when the team's at home. You want me when the team's on the road, and now I'm starting to understand why.
0: I always want to talk to you, but, you know, when you're on the road, it is more exciting.
1: That's right. That's right. I'll never let you down.
0: Have a great broadcast tonight.
1: All right, thanks, man. Have a great one yourself.
0: You too. That's the great Brian Anderson, Race TV analyst. He's great. I can't. What a story, dude. Like, what would possess somebody to go up to a total stranger? And look, Brian Anderson, dude, he works out. Okay? You've seen Brian Anderson. He probably would have punched that guy's lights out.
1: Heck of a dancer.
0: Heck of a dancer, Nick Martinez. And listen, we'll effort to get Nick Martinez on tomorrow. We'll ask him about, you know, his exploits. But what could possess somebody to go up to a total stranger, to two total strangers, and say, which one of you wants to get punched in the face? Are you serious? Oh, my gosh. All right, we'll take a timeout. Ronnie Lane is in the building. He's coming up with High and Tight at 6 o'clock to get you set for Drew Rasmussen against Kevin Gausman. When we come back, oh, what a weekend it was. A lot of good stuff, a lot of bad stuff, a lot of ugliness. The good, the bad, and the ugly from the weekend that was coming up next.
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24: They moved the second hand on the clock forward to 89 seconds to midnight, which means it's the closest that clock has ever been to midnight since they started.
25: In 1947, when the U.S. and Russia were starting the Cold War, it was 7 minutes to midnight. We're now less than 2 minutes away from midnight. The furthest away it was from midnight was 1991, after the Soviet Union dissolved. It was all the way back from 17 minutes to midnight.
24: I think it's a valuable thing because it just raises awareness every year with people. 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
25: All these things that have been developing for a while have been accelerated because of the threat multiplier of misinformation and disinformation and conspiracy theories.
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0: Why are you going under the name Bill Carson?
28: It's not wise to use your old name.
0: All right, welcome back. It is time for the good, the bad, and the ugly. After a beautiful weekend here on The Drive, you can give us yours. We're on the air to 6 o'clock. The good, how about the Rays? The first place Rays, best record in the American League, on pace to win more than 100 games. Junior Caminero, a couple of home runs over the weekend at Fenway Park, including the one yesterday. Brian Anderson was talking about it. I mean, just how? I mean, it's right above his shoelaces. And he drops the bat head down. He goes down, he gets it, and then he golfs it up over the Green Monster, more than 400 feet away. I mean, the guy's an unbelievable talent. Nick Martinez, incredible. He got his fourth win. His ERA is 1.70. He was outstanding yesterday. And the whole rocking back and forth when he's on the mound and he's pacing up and down like a madman in the dugout. Hey, whatever works for him, it's working. Leave the guy alone. The bullpen, Kevin Kelly's been outstanding. Brian Baker, his 10th save. Everything is working beautifully for your Tampa Bay Rays. Also the good over the Yankees swept in Milwaukee.
29: The New York Yankees?
30: The New York Yankees!
0: Oh, it was not good for the Yankees over the weekend in Milwaukee. They got
31: Awesome. Get some more people listening and pump for Rays baseball.
0: There they are. Pump for Rays baseball, Kevin Cash. Thanks very much. They also ran into Jacob Mizrowski, who threw 10 pitches touching 103 miles an hour on the radar. Just incredible.
32: Yes, sir.
0: Yes, sir, is right. Bucks rookie minicamp from over the weekend. Reuben Bain Jr., Ted Hurst, really standing out in a big way. So they were praised by Todd Bowles. Bucks rookies getting back at it, or getting at it. Our first look at them from over the weekend. How about the NBA playoffs? I know we don't talk a whole lot of NBA, but the New York Knicks right now look scary good. They've won 7 straight playoff games. Their point differential is plus 194 in the playoffs, which is just unbelievable. Also good is Mother's Day. Happy Mother's Day to all the moms out there. Hope it was a wonderful Mother's Day weekend, and hope you treated mom with love and respect. We did. I usually go to my mom's on Sundays. Obviously, I was there yesterday, and it was a double celebration. We were celebrating Mother's Day, and we were celebrating my brother's birthday. I got him a nice gift. I got him a Cuban cigar, and I got him a pair of Ray-Ban sunglasses for his birthday.
3: Damn, how about that? Yeah, that's nice, man.
0: This is what I do for my family. What do they do for me? Yeah, they give me the Iranian salute.
5: Nanya.
0: Nanya's right. No, we had a great time yesterday. It was awesome. There's nothing like a Cuban cigar, man. That was real nice, Clark. All right, so the bad.
6: And another ridiculously useless movie quote regurgitation from T-Kraz.
7: That guy's an asswipe.
0: Yeah, up yours, little pecker. Bad. Speaking of bad. Speaking of. How about Philly sports? I mean, the Sixers just annihilated by the Knicks. Plus, they were so hell-bent on keeping the Knicks fans out of their arena that they gave away a few hundred tickets. Now, they gave it away to some worthy charities and everything else, but the Knicks had already taken over their arena anyway. But Philly sports, terrible over the weekend. Sixers get crushed. They got swept. The Philadelphia Flyers got crushed. They got swept by the Carolina Hurricanes. At least the Phillies won a couple of games over the weekend, but Philly sports right now not looking great. That's a shame. What is also a shame is that the New York Mets, the team with the highest payroll in Major League Baseball, is on pace to lose 100 games. Terrible. What an absolute disaster. And from the ugly category, how about Victor Wembanyama being ejected for throwing that elbow at Naz Reid? And that was definitely worthy of an ejection. It's a learning experience. Wemby will learn from that. Timberwolves were able to win that game as a result. I did agree with the NBA not suspending him for an additional game. He was suspended. Look, that took place, what, in the second quarter? He got suspended for, you know, a half a game and even a little bit more than that as a result of his ejection. So that is my good, my bad, my ugly. Chris Mathis, you're up.
3: Yeah, let's get right to it.
8: Heck of a dancer.
3: I'm not a heck of a dancer, trust me. We're going to find out on my wedding day. But the good this weekend for me, Friday night, I was able to take my fiance to see my favorite artist, Kid Cudi, in concert at Benchmark International Arena, one of my favorite artists for a very long time. His music is extremely relatable to me, Tom, and it's something everybody can just get down with and vibe to. It's inspirational, motivational, so that was awesome. I ran into Katie Summers of FLZ there. She was excited for the show, too. And I also, if I'm a betting man, I would put some cheddar on this. I'm quite certain I ran into former Tampa Bay Buccaneers quarterback Josh Freeman at the concert. I didn't shake his hand, but I'm 99.7% sure it was Josh Freeman. Then on Saturday, the madness continued. I did my show. I hosted my show 9 to 10 a.m. on DAE Saturday morning. And then one of my childhood best friends, and still one of my best friends to this day, came down from Georgia, and he took me to the WWE Backlash event at Benchmark International as well. So back-to-back days hanging out there, home of the Lightning. We saw a group of Lightning players there.
0: Yes, sir.
3: That was neat. I shared that to Instagram, at the Chris Mathis. choking in the playoffs. They were at home just for the wrong event, right? Unfortunately.
0: Yeah, I thought they'd be, you know, wearing their sweaters and lacing up their skates. They should be playing, but they're watching wrestling instead.
3: Yeah, instead they had blue jeans on, t-shirts and hats on. You know, they were just hanging out. Also, something I added mid-show.
0: I didn't see Kucherov there. I guess he's not
3: either.
0: A wrestling fan.
3: I didn't either. Or they're disappointed in him. Who knows?
0: That's a shame.
3: And then also, mid-show today, when you had Scott Reynolds on this very show, Jason Derulo dropped by. He was at the office today. And mid-show, while you're interviewing Scott, all things Bucks, if you missed it, available on the free iHeartRadio app, Jason Derulo pops into my control room and is like, "Hey, what's up, man? Here, you're a pretty busy guy." I turn around, and it's Jason Derulo. And wow. I'm like, "What in the world's going on?" And he said, "What's up, man?" I said, "I'm producing The Drive with T-Kraz live
0: he's
3: until
0: like,
3: 6. He's like, "Man, that's awesome." He very nice guy. Listened with intent. He obviously cared. It wasn't like a get in, get out. He wanted to hear what I had to say, which was cool. You don't see that often from big time artists or celebrities. And when you do, you appreciate it that much more. Then he took a video and shared it. He took a video for my fiance and I ahead of our wedding, May the 23rd, wishing us and blessing us for our wedding. Took a photo with me. I shared that to Instagram and Twitter as well. The Chris Mathis. It was really cool to see. Check it out. The Chris Mathis. So that was my good. The bad, the Rays game getting rained out on Saturday. I was looking forward to listening to Rays baseball on the way to the wrestling event, or at least the pregame show ahead of the wrestling event. Also, the bad was Yankee manager Aaron Boone. He said he's not concerned with his team's play after losing to winning teams this year. They are 1-8 on the year against teams with winning records. And Aaron
5: Boone.
3: Are
5: you professional or not?
3: Yeah, Aaron Boone, I don't know, man. He says, and I quote, "We are really good. We had a bad series." That's bad. That's 1-8 against winning teams. You're not a really good team. You might have potential to be really good, but at this current state, you're not a really good team. Also, the ugly, Tom. CC Sabathia, former Yankees superstar, was inducted into the Milwaukee Brewers Hall of Fame on Saturday. He played 17 games with the Brewers in his career. Stayed there for a cup of coffee, as you like to say, Tom. And pitched in one playoff game with the Brewers, giving up 6 runs in 3 innings in that playoff game. Again, 17 total games spent with Milwaukee back in 2008, and they inducted him into the Milwaukee Brewers Hall of Fame?
8: Put that coffee down. Coffee's for closers, aren't
3: they? Well, I think that's absurd.
0: They made that big trade for him that year, and then he helped them into the playoffs. So, I mean, it's probably a little bit of a stretch to induct him into their ring of honor after, you know, a handful of games, I guess.
3: Rays fans thought it was a stretch to give Taj Bradley a little video tribute. They give this guy the Hall of Fame treatment instead of Milwaukee.
0: Well, I don't understand why people get worked up over, like, videos.
3: Yeah, I didn't really have a problem with that. I think it's, yeah, maybe it's abnormal, but in my opinion, I think it's very generous of the Rays to do, and it's a good look for the organization.
0: And then that's how they are, the Rays, for the most part. You know, they do some good things.
3: And there you go. That's my good, my bad, my ugly.
0: Yeah. Boy, you're less than 2 weeks away, huh, from the big day.
3: I am, yeah. It's kind of surreal.
0: Yeah.
3: It's very much surreal. So here we are, man.
0: Oh, boy, here we are.
3: Very much excited about it.
0: Here we are indeed.
3: Ripe age of 27. We'll see what happens.
0: Oh boy, the clock is ticking, Chris Mathis.
3: Clock is ticking.
0: Yeah, the clock is definitely ticking. You know,
3: it's gonna be very challenging for me, Tom. Stepping away from work for like 8-9 days. I don't know about that. I've never done that before. I know I'm gonna have withdrawal.
0: It's for a very good reason. I mean, this is a life changing event for you.
3: Agreed.
0: So
3: I definitely acknowledge that, but I'm going to miss work. I love work.
0: Don't worry about work. Work is fine.
3: Am I permanently suspended after this, Tom?
0: You may be permanently. That's how we're going to phrase it.
3: Okay.
0: That's how we're going to spin it when you're not here for over a week. Because you're going to get married. That's a pretty good reason to miss work. So I appreciate your dedication, young Chris Mathis.
3: And I will be 2 hours behind. So I guess if she's still sleeping, I could check in.
0: No. Don't listen. Unless you want an annulment, all right, you're going to pay all of your attention to Lily on your honeymoon. And you're not going to be worried about work or calling into the show or whatever. Would you like a short stay? Would you like a long ceremony because it's going to be a short honeymoon? Then you do what you just said you were going to do.
3: Yeah, you're right. All right.
0: But I'm happy for both of you.
3: Thank you very much, Tom.
0: Yeah, yeah.
3: And I'm glad we still got plenty of shows left before and tons after.
0: Yes, tons after. All right, we'll take a timeout. When we come back, final thoughts, the final drive before Rays baseball at the top of the hour, and a look ahead to a big show coming your way tomorrow. That is next.
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1: This extraordinary run that the Rays are on is absolutely amazing. Consider this. The Rays have allowed just 22 runs in their last 16 games. Their bullpen ERA is one. They are doing a great job with their pitching and their defense and their speed. They're stressing the defense and everything else. Junior Caminero is hitting the long ball at a prolific rate. He's on pace for 45 home runs. The Rays are on pace for 100-plus wins. And the last team that won 16 games, allowing 24 or less runs since the divisional era began in 1969, six teams have done it. Four of those teams won the World Series. All six teams made the playoffs. So that is a great sign for the Rays moving forward.
0: The Final Drive.
1: Guys, whether it's an injury, accident, product liability, medical malpractice, if you or someone you love happens to be injured as a result of someone else's wrongdoing, do what I did. 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They can do the same for you. So give them a call. 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Where they put families first. Office Tampa, 930 spokesman. All right, this just in. Breaking news out of the NFL. The Buccaneers will not be playing at Dallas on Thanksgiving Day. That's because the Cowboys will be hosting the Eagles instead. Eagles at Cowboys, Thanksgiving Day at 4:30. We know that is one of the Thanksgiving games.
2: There's a lot that you guys don't know. In fact, you don't know what you don't know.
3: Is what I do know is what I do know is the turkey known as A.J. Brown is not going to be with us when we go to Dallas on Thanksgiving Day.
1: A.J. Brown probably will be traded by June the 1st. Obviously, to soften the blow to the salary cap, and he will likely go to the Patriots. Will Mike Vrabel be coaching the team once the season begins? That's anybody's guess. I'm guessing yes, but there were more videos and photos of him and Diana Rossini released today by TMZ. What an absolute disaster.
6: And then there are more pictures. I don't know if you saw, Tom. I sent it to you. She was seen over the weekend kissing her husband, her current husband, this weekend. No, so. Yeah.
1: How is that? I know they've had kids together. When you have kids together, it's really, really difficult.
6: And she's holding the kid as she's kissing him.
1: Oh, my goodness.
6: This weekend.
1: If I'm him, there's just no way. I'm just completely humiliated and embarrassed by this public spectacle. Hey, he should be divorcing her. But listen, that's their problem to deal with. We're going to find out in a couple days about the schedule. Buccaneers will be on the road week one. Now we know they will not be at Dallas. They have to play at Dallas at some point. Now that the Thanksgiving game is off the table, what about Bucs at Cowboys earlier in the season? Maybe in a primetime setting. While Cowboys are playing the Giants on the first Sunday night game, so you know the Bucs can't open at Dallas. So it's Cowboys at Giants, first Sunday night game, and now we know Eagles at Cowboys, one of the Thanksgiving games. There's still a chance that the Bucs could play at Detroit on Thanksgiving, and one of the Texans, what do you have against Michigan or whatever on Thanksgiving? I got nothing against Michigan on Thanksgiving. I just would prefer not to play on Thanksgiving. I love Thanksgiving. I just don't want my team to play on Thanksgiving. All right, that'll wrap it up. My thanks to Brian Anderson with one of the all-time great road stories, which was awesome. And also want to thank Scott Reynolds at PewterReport.com. Tomorrow, Andy Freed, the radio voice of the Rays, who celebrates a birthday today. So happy birthday to Andy Freed. He will join the show. Plus, a mystery Rays player will join us, as well as fill in the blank and take it or leave it. Great job, Chris Mathis. Ronnie Lane, the inside pitch coming up next. Rays up. You're dismissed.
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0: All right, your first place Rays are looking to go a season high 14 games over 500 with a win tonight in Canada. Ronnie Nitrain Lane here with you on your Monday edition of the Inside Pitch. 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Andy Fried, Neil Solons. Andy Fried's a birthday boy, too, today. Andy and Neil will have the call beginning at 7 when the first pitch slated for 7:10. Chris Adams-Wall is standing by with the official Rays pregame show coming your way at 6:30, where you'll also hear from Rays two-time American League Manager of the Year. That is Kevin Cash, of course. Inside Pitch and Rays Baseball tonight being produced by Cody Haynes. Setting the Table is presented by our friends at St. Pete Mitsubishi. The Rays continue their six-game, seven-day road trip as they play one game out of three against the Blue Jays, of course, tonight in downtown Toronto. After yesterday's 4-1 win over the Red Sox, the Rays pitching staff has allowed three earned runs or fewer. Forget this, a franchise record, 16 games in a row. The Rays are 10-2 against left-handed starting pitching. That is tops in all of baseball. They have now won five consecutive series and seven of their last nine. The series win over the Red Sox is their first series win over Boston since September of 24 at Fenway. Nick Martinez improved to 4-1 on the season, lowered his ERA to 1.70 yesterday at the tender age of 35 in 278 days. He became the oldest pitcher in franchise history to win four straight starts, surpassing our buddy Charlie Morton, who did so in 2019 at 35 and 210 days. Last month, Junior Caminero made a promise to his mom that he would hit a home run on her birthday. Here's what Junior did yesterday for his mom on Mother's Day, swinging a pink bat and wearing pink accessories to his uniform.
1: For awareness. Caminero lifts one deep in the air into left field, turning and looking as Duran. It is up and it is over the monster. A solo homer for Junior Caminero, and the Rays take an early 1-0 lead.
0: Andy Fried with a call is heard here on Rays yesterday afternoon. That pitch that Junior hit over the monster was only 14 inches off the ground. Kevin Cash was asked after the game, how was Junior able to get to that pitch and hit it out?
2: I mean, he's a special hitter. We've seen him do it in the past, so I'm not surprised by it. Just the way he catches it, clips it out front, and then, you know, carries it well over the wall. But needed to get to Tolley. That's a talented pitcher they have. He's thrown really well for him, and glad that we got that first run on the board.
0: Kevin Cash after the game yesterday. Now, getting back to tonight's affair, the Blue Jays pitching staff has an ERA of 4.08 going into tonight's game with a whip of 1.28. And the early season injuries to some key players are the primary reason that the Jays are off to a sluggish start this season, the defending American League champs. Toronto enters play tonight at 18-22 on the season. They're in third place in the East, 8.5 games back of your first place Rays. And the Jays have lost 6 of their last 10. And right now they have a team run differential of minus 12. Now, your Tampa Bay Rays? Yeah. They're 26-13 on the season. They're in first place, one game in front of the New York Yankees. The Rays enter tonight's game with an unbelievable 21-3 record against American League teams, and they're 8-1 within their own division, having swept the Yankees and Jays already this season and taken 2 of 3.

0: 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Who's hot for the Blue Jays? Let's look at that first. Third baseman Kaz Okamoto. He's swinging it quite well for the Jays. In his last 15 games, he has popped 6 homers. He's driven in 17 runs. Also drawn 7 walks. Vladimir Guerrero Jr., not hitting for a lot of power. He has a homer and 3 RBI against Rays starter Drew Rasmussen, though. But on the season, these are not the numbers we expect from Vladimir, but he's still swinging a nice stick. And who's not hot for the Blue Jays right now? Shortstop Andrés Giménez. Giménez is just 4-for-22 in his last 7 games. That's a 182 average. Who's hot for your Tampa Bay Rays? Well, first baseman Jonathan Aranda. He's 11-for-24 over his last 7 games. That equates to a 458 average. I think he's one of the more underrated players in the game. He's also 3-for-8 in his career with 4 RBI against tonight's Jays starter, Kevin Gausman. Who's not hot for your Rays right now? Well, Taylor Walls at the plate. Walls is just 3-for-his-last-17 for 176 average. He is, though, 3-and-9 in his career against tonight's Jays starter, Kevin Gausman. Just like baseball, smart financial planning takes patience and fundamentals. 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That's who brought you Who's Hot and Who's Not. 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
0: Tonight's pitching matchup presented by Bartow Ford. Blue Jays interim skipper Chad Tracy is going with his 35-year-old veteran righty, Kevin Gausman. Gausman's 2-2 with a 3.09 ERA and a whip of just 0.99. This is going to be his ninth start of the season. He's given up 5 homers in his last outing, which was against the Rays. He did not figure in the decision, but he pitched well, worked 6, giving

0: up two earned on six hits with a walk and three punch outs. Gausman utilizes a three-pitch arsenal that is centered around his elite split-finger fastball that he gets up there at 87 miles an hour. Now, his four-seam fastball is about 10 miles an hour faster at 97 miles an hour, and he'll mix in a slider every now and then that bites down into the dirt. And usually it's out of the strike zone, but you don't know that one is coming right at you. Kevin Cash and the Rays are rolling with their opening day starter, 30-year-old veteran righty Drew Rasmussen, who's 2-1 on the season. Nice ERA at 2.95, even better whip at 0.93. Rasmussen did not figure in his last decision, or did not figure in the decision his last time out. That was against the Jays. He worked six, gave up three earned, scattered seven hits with a walk and five strikeouts. Rasmussen has a six-pitch arsenal. His primary weapon is that hard cutter that he uses at 90 miles an hour. He's got a four-seam fastball. Also at 96 miles an hour, Rasmussen throws a hard sinker, changeup, a curve, and a sweeper. 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They're different, and they prove it. All right, it's time to chat with Mark Topkin. We're going to go to the Central Florida Behavioral Health Network DA hotline. 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Rays insider Mark Topkin's been covering this team since 1998, and he's in one of my favorite towns in Toronto tonight. We still haven't gotten him on the phone, but we'll get him on the phone in just a second. Maybe he's hanging out at the Loose Moose. Who knows? It's also, you know, when they play baseball there at that dome, I think it's called Rogers Center. I have to look it up. They change the name of all these stadiums from time to time, but it's a beautiful facility in downtown Toronto, and it's just a great place to play baseball. And the Rays, you know, are looking to keep things going against Toronto this season because they've already swept the Blue Jays, and the Blue Jays are going to be looking to get a little revenge tonight against the Rays on their home turf. The Jays have been bothered with injuries throughout the season, and the pitching has not completely come around, but they're getting better, and they're going to be competitive. I mean, they're the defending American League champions. All right, let's go to Toronto, where Mark Topkin is standing by. And, Mark, we look at this game. We'll look at the pitching pairing tonight. First of all, I want to go back to yesterday. How about Junior Caminero? You know, he homered on his mom's birthday, and then he hits that home run off of, I don't even know how he hit that. The ball is like 14 inches off the ground, and he hits it over the green monster, man. How do you explain what this young man is doing? 11 home runs already.
1: Just say wow and wait for the next cool thing, because it's going to come, and he's going to do more cool stuff. Yeah, there were some good stats through the MLB StatCast people on that. It was like the second. He actually hit a ball like an inch lower earlier this year for a homer, but to hit a ball that low, that hard, that far, that high, up over the green monster on a Lansdowne Street. I didn't get to see. Sometimes you see a shot if it hits the street, or it hits one of the shops, or it hits a car in that one parking garage. So I don't know who got the lucky souvenir there from Junior, but what a shot. And you know, off a tough lefty, kind of a breaking ball. He said he was thinking fastball, then he saw the breaking ball and just reacted. Like, how do you do that? He goes, like Vladdy Guerrero used to do it. I was like, all right, that's a pretty good comp right there. And we know Junior is often compared with Vladdy Jr., but he was comparing himself there to Vladdy Sr., notorious bad ball hitter. Just a very impressive day, and the flair for the dramatic, right? Serve us up the story there on a silver platter. He homered, as you said, on his mom's birthday last month. Now he homers on Mother's Day for his mom. And also, as Junior pointed out, I'd kind of forgotten that, for his wife, who the first, you know, they had their baby in November, so it's her right. First Mother's Day. So he kind of double dipped there. It's like, you know, giving one gift when everybody's together, and he was able to hit the one homer and make them both super happy. And I'm sure there were a lot of very loving phone calls and FaceTimes and texts last night for them.
0: No doubt. Mark, where would the Rays be without Nick Martinez this year?
1: Ooh. He has been great, right? And we talked about this, I think, a couple starts ago, Ronnie. If there's the next time it ever comes up that spring training stats matter, you got to point to Nick Martinez and say, no, they don't. They really don't. The consistency has been remarkable, right? I know I had some notes in the paper that the Rays provided to have eight straight starts to open a season with two or fewer runs. I think the only other two starters, true starters that the Rays have done that are Rasmussen and McClanahan. That's pretty good company to be in. And then he was became the oldest guy, surpassing Charlie Morton, who you always think of as the oldest guy to do anything good for the Rays, but the oldest guy to win four straight starts. So a very impressive run by Nick Martinez. It's a remarkable show of consistency, in this game, as offensive as it can be at times, to have two or fewer runs for eight straight starts. Here we are in mid-May. It's pretty cool.
0: How do you explain the team's mastery over the American League competition this season? What are they, 21-3, something crazy like that?
1: I know, I think they're 8-1 against the American League East for sure. And, you know, the National League Centrals would beat them up, right? They went 5-10. They played all five of those teams early on. You're Cardinals in that group there. But, you know, I think the Rays didn't obviously have a good first week. They were 2-5. I think maybe they were 5-7. But since then, they've just been running through everybody. So we'll see. You know, we're talking to a couple of guys today. Tonight's the 40th game. So, you know, if you want to break the season into quarters, tonight would basically be that point where you say you're 1/4 the way done. And you know, a lot of people saying what you'd expect, that it's just been this overall team effort. The pitching has been so good. The bullpen, you know, maybe even better than expected. The starting rotation they have to get high hopes for. The dynamic quality to the offense to kind of do whatever's necessary to play small ball some days, hit home runs some days. And just the overall hustle, the defensive hustle, taking extra bases, stealing bases, because that kind of combination of things has really allowed them to be where they are. And, you know, lately, obviously, against the American League teams. Yeah, you know, and I honestly, if they were playing the schedule in reverse and they were playing the National League teams now, I think they'd be beating them up pretty good, too. They're playing such a good brand of baseball. But 26-13, the only team with a better record in all the major leagues are the Atlanta Braves.
0: Crazy stuff, man. Good stuff for the Rays. We hope it continues tonight. Always a pleasure catching up with you, Topper. Did you catch up with the birthday boy, Andy Fried? Are you going to do that later tonight at the, that joint, the Loose Moose?
1: The Loose Moose. Yeah, I don't think Andy's going to make it to the Loose Moose. I'd be surprised about that. But I did stop, and we got him a box of Timbits, which are like, you know, the Tim Hortons donuts are obviously big up here. Andy loves them. So they're kind of like little, you know, donut balls. And then Neil did the same thing, so we're going to try to give Andy a sugar overdose, if nothing else, today.
0: I love it. You guys have fun, and I'll talk to you tomorrow evening, Mark. Appreciate you.
1: All right, sounds good, Ronnie. Yep.
0: You got it. Mark Topkin with the Tampa Bay Times, and on the way next, we've got your starting lineups and my Rays lock of the game. 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We're WDAE.
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0: All right, tonight's starting lineups here for Toronto. George Springer will lead off. He's the DH. Hendrick Pinyango will play left field. He hit second. Vladimir Guerrero Jr. will hit third at first base. Kaz Akimoto is hitting cleanup. He's at third base. Dalton Varsho's in center. He'll hit fifth. Jesus Sanchez is in right, hitting sixth. Ernie Clement at the second baseman. He'll hit seventh. Andres Jimenez is the shortstop, hitting eighth. And Brandon Valenzuela's catching tonight. Great arm, too. He will hit ninth. For the Rays, Chandler Simpson will lead off, and he'll play left. Junior Caminero is at third base, hitting second. Jonathan Aranda in the three-hole playing first base. Yandy Diaz is the DH. He'll hit cleanup. Jake Fraley hits fifth behind him. He's in right. Richie Palacios is at second base, hitting sixth. Cedric Mullins is in center, hitting seventh. Hunter Fiducia is behind the plate and catching. And Taylor Walls is the shortstop, hitting ninth. Again, for the Rays, Simpson, Caminero, Aranda, Diaz, Fraley, and Palacios, Mullins, Fiducia, and Taylor Walls. 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Tonight's Lock of the Game, presented by Root Air and Water. My Rays Lock of the Game tonight, I'm going with Chandler Simpson. Simpson's electric and a problem for opposing teams whenever and however he gets on base. He's 5-for-9, by the way, versus tonight's Jays starting pitcher, Kevin Gausman. I have Simpson getting on base at least twice tonight via walk, hit, error, somehow, just wreaking havoc whenever he's on board. So I have him stealing a base, scoring a run tonight against the Jays. Chandler Simpson is my Rays Lock of the Game tonight in Toronto. Tonight's Lock of the Game presented by Cool Vibes Air Conditioning and a certified Rude partner. 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We'll wrap up this edition of the Inside Pitch with my keys to victory for the Rays tonight on your home for Rays baseball, the mighty WDAE.
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0: Keys to the game being brought to you by Moss Nissan. My top key to a Rays victory tonight is for the Rays pitching to continue to give the Rays excellent chances to win every day. I need Drew Rasmussen to throw another quality start for the Rays tonight, working at least six, giving up three or fewer runs. And offensively, the Rays need both Chandler Simpson and Yandy Diaz, who both have pretty good solid lifetime numbers against tonight's starting pitcher for the Jays and Kevin Gausman. Need them both to have at least two total bases off Gausman. Simpson and Diaz need to spark that Rays offense tonight. And last but not least, the Rays team defense needs to be superb, as they have been for most of the season, and supporting the pitching staff. They do that tonight, there's a good chance the Rays will come away with another win against an American League East opponent. If the Rays, 15 wins in their last 17 games, if they win tonight, and they'll go a season high 14 games over the 500 mark. Keys to the game presented by Moss Nissan, where their goal is never to lose your business over price. They got three locations, Tampa, Newport Richey, and Brooksville, and online at mossnissan.com. 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Stay with us. 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
22: Swinging a high fly ball to the left. 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
24: And welcome into the Rays Radio pregame show, everybody. My name is Chris Adams-Wall. Cody Haynes is back at our network studios, and your Tampa Bay Rays are north of the border for the first time this season, getting ready for game one of a three-game series at Rogers Center against the Toronto Blue Jays, a team that they just swept last week, in fact, at Tropicana Field. And tonight, they will try to do the same, or at least begin what could be a three-game sweep up there in Toronto, and they've got the right guy on the mound in Drew Rasmussen, the righty, 2-1 with a 2.95 ERA. He pitched very well against the Blue Jays the first time he saw them this season, and he will go up against another veteran righty in Kevin Gausman, who is 2-2 with an ERA of 3.09. And the Rays enter today with the best record in the American League. They are 26-13. The Blue Jays on the other side just 18-22, and Tampa Bay is just rolling at the moment. They have won 14 of their last 16 ball games, including a 4-1 victory yesterday against the Red Sox in Boston. That was the series finale and a rubber match, as it turned out. It was supposed to be a four-game series. It turned into a three-game series with the game on Saturday being rained out, but the Rays did take it by a 4-1 score. They got another solo homer from Junior Caminero, his 11th of the season. And Nick Martinez went 5 2/3 frames and allowed just one run on seven hits, as the Rays did defeat the Bo Sox by that 4-1 score to go to 26-13 on the year. Now 13 games over 500. We'll see how they do in game one of three against the Blue Jays in Toronto tonight, though. And speaking of Toronto, let's send it up there right now for an additional preview. The voices of the Rays, including the birthday boy, Andy Freed and Neil Solons, are standing by.
23: Thanks very much, Chris. As we get set for game one of three against the Blue Jays here in Toronto, Andy, I think we just saw these guys, and we're going to see a lot of them over the next few days.
25: Yep, curious to see how things go, obviously, these three games, because the Rays took all three against the American League champs in St. Pete and beat the Blue Jays at their own game in some ways, outpitched them a little bit, outdefended them a little bit, out-contact rated them a little bit, too, and made it tough for the Blue Jays all the way around, and the Rays swept. All right, now you're in there. Territory. Going to be big crowds all week. You get that attendance bump after the American League pennant. This town is all about the Blue Jays right now. We'll have another big crowd tonight, and we'll see what happens. Gausman's tough, Rasmussen's tough. We'll see who gets the breaks.
23: It's a very familiar pitching matchup. In fact, these first two games of the series, exactly what we saw in St. Petersburg.
25: Yep, both in terms of the Gausman-Rasmussen matchup, both teams kind of nicked up the other at a little bit. They both kept it within a winning range, and then the Rays ended up coming back and beating the Blue Jays. Today, though, it's a little different because the Rays are able to get their left-handed batters back in there. I mean, Ethan Fraley, Palacios, neither really got a chance to play against Boston because all they were seeing is left-handers. So it's good to get them back in there. You'll hear Kevin Cash praise them in the pregame show here for their patience. And, of course, the season goes and swings. Now they're going to see more righties, so the other side hitters won't get as much. Just the natural course of things.
23: Ebb and flow of a Major League Baseball season. As Andy mentioned, he will chat with Kevin Cash. I will do so with Mart Hopkin of the Tampa Bay Times. Back to Tampa Bay right now, and Chris Adams-Wall.
24: All right. Thanks very much, guys. The Rays Radio pregame show, though, is brought to you by Steel, powering the future with professional-grade battery tools built for real-world work. And we are just getting started here on the Rays Radio pregame show. As Neil told you, we'll go to a break, but when we come back, we'll have Andy Fried's daily conversation with Rays manager Kevin Cash, and then a little bit later, Neil will sit down with Mark Topkin of the Tampa Bay Times, excuse me, as we get ready for the Rays and the Blue Jays game one of this three-game series up at Rogers Centre in Toronto, Ontario, Canada. Drew Rasmussen against Kevin Gausman. All of that and a whole lot more is coming up right after this on the Rays Baseball Network.
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24: And welcome back to the Rays Radio pregame show, everybody. Chris Adams Wall with you here in Tampa Bay. Cody Haynes back at Command Center, and at 7:07, the Rays and Blue Jays will get underway in game one of their three-game series up at Rogers Center. It will be Drew Rasmussen against Kevin Gausman in a battle of righties. Rasmussen, by the way, has a lifetime ERA of 2.84 against the Blue Jays. He's allowed just 18 earned runs over 57 innings pitched. And he did a pretty good job his last time out against Toronto. This was last Tuesday. He surrendered 3 runs in 6 innings. He did not get a decision, but the Rays did end up taking that one by a score of 4-3. But now to break it down even further and to take a look back at what happened yesterday in the Rays' 4-1 win at Fenway Park over the Boston Red Sox, let's send it back up to Toronto. Andy Fried is standing by with Rays manager Kevin Cash.
25: Chris, thank you very much. The Rays have moved on to Toronto, Ontario to take on the Blue Jays, the first of three on this Monday night in Canada. With the manager, as always, Kevin Cash. And Skipper, yesterday, I thought the fact that the Rays got a couple of runs against Peyton Tolley, a very good young pitcher, made things, I don't want to say easy, but easier to get a lead against a good young pitcher like him.
10: Yeah, no one going into the game knew that we had our work cut out. That is a big, big man on the mound. A lot of, just a lot of quality stuff, you know, featuring a fastball that's sinking at 96, 97, then he throws a four-seamer 98-99. He's going to put it together and probably have a great career. I was thrilled that Cammy got us on the board. I don't know how he did it with getting to pitch that low, but we've seen him do it in the past, but he carried a breaking ball way out over the Fenway wall to give us that 1-0 lead. I think it shocked Tolley. It certainly shocked me. How does a guy do that? But we've seen a lot of things Cammy does, and we're all kind of scratching our head. Pretty special player.
25: Sometimes they're low, sometimes they're high, and he seems to be able to get to so many of these pitches. The Rays added on in the third inning, the base hit by Forte. Cortez, Walls, Bunce, and then the Simpson play. And he hits the ball to short. And Trevor Story's a really, really good shortstop. We all know that. But do you see what we see from up in our perch? Sometimes the infielders just lock up a little bit.
10: I feel like we saw a little bit of last year with Chandler, and we've seen it a lot this year. It creates a lot of havoc. There's a sense of urgency that most players do not require when they hit a ground ball. And Chandler there's probably like 3, 4, 5 players in our game that do. He's one of them. And certainly if Story's got to go to his backhand side, he knows he's got to catch it perfectly, get rid of it on time, and throw a good throw to get him out. That's a lot of things that you need to happen to be and not even totally sure you're going to make the play. Lo and behold, the ball gets by him and 40 comes around and ends up scoring. So good for us. Chandler is doing some things that excite us, certainly in the dugout, excite the ballpark. He's been great for baseball.
25: He certainly has. And then Ben Williamson, you know, he made an out his first time up, saw 8 pitches. Next time up against Tolley, 9 pitches. And I was saying right before he did it that he has said to us before, I feel like I can go to the back half of the field whenever I want. I'm starting to believe him.
10: Yeah, I believe him too. I mean, we've seen a lot of his big hits come, but line drives to right, ground balls in between first and second. That's a guy that knows himself very well. He does hit the back side of the field well, but that's also what allows him to lengthen out some of the bats. He's not trying to do too much. He's just trying to fight off some good pitches until he can get a pitch he can handle. But he fouled off some pitches, like felt like neck-high fastballs. How he got to him was really impressive. Finally got a pitch he could handle, shoots a ball down the first base line to get that extra run.
25: It was 3-0, and then it goes to 4-0 when Mullins lays down the bunt in the sixth, and Cedric had already had a base hit in the game. We asked him after the game, he made it seem like it was no big deal, but when I watch guys bunt, he waits so long to square that it seems like that gets him a little extra time that the fielders can't react in time.
10: It's a really big deal to me. And for a guy that probably has not got off to the offensive start that he wanted, he's contributing in big ways for us. And, you know, there's been multiple occasions where he's gotten a big bunt down and his execution is elite. And the way he deadens the baseball where he kind of puts it in that no man land where it's really tough to get the guy out at home. It's even tougher sometimes to get him out because of his foot speed. But it's kind of a selfless approach right now. He knows he's grinding through it. He's going to do everything he can to contribute. Left on left matchup. That ball looks like it's starting out at your chest when he squares around. I do agree with you. It's kind of the element of surprise. Everybody knows that there's a chance he's going to bunt, but he does it so late it might catch some corner infielders off guard.
25: It certainly seems to make a difference. And here we are. We haven't even talked about the winning pitcher yet. Nick Martinez did it again after his last start against Toronto when the velo was down. When you looked up to the board and saw some higher velo, I felt a sense of relief. Did you?
10: Yeah, that was a good sign. Kyle and I and Tomas in the dugout were talking. We saw him pop a couple 95s in there with the fastball. We saw him, you know, some 91, 92 with the cutters. So whatever he was going through in Toronto, it felt like it righted itself a little bit against Boston and just continued to mix, keep him off balance. He made some big pitches out in that game to some key hitters. There are 3-4 hitters where he got some soft contact with guys in scoring position that allowed him to get deep in that ball game.
25: He pitched out of a lot of jams, and you're right. That should be definitely noted. He goes 5 2/3. Kelly comes in and goes an inning and 2/3, gets out of the situation with a man at second. And I know you know this, but we've been talking about him more. His inherited runners. When you put Kevin Kelly into the game, a lot of times it's in a hot situation. He seems to have a knack of getting out of it.
10: Yeah, he's been pretty locked down for us. And I know his buddies, whether it's the starters or the relievers he's coming in after, they appreciate that work. But he comes in with strike intent. It's got a lot of sink, a lot of run. When he gets that sinker the way that he is doing it here lately, there's not a ton you can do with that pitch other than pound it into the ground. And then the changeup has opened up so many opportunities and avenues. He's got the confidence to throw it to righties and lefties where it's a constant mix. I mean, mix those changeups he's throwing. That's as good as changeup as anybody we have on our rotation right now. And he's doing it, kind of learning it on the fly.
25: Great to see KK bouncing back. Clevinger comes in, strikes out 3 in a row. Baker gets into some trouble in the 9th inning. A defensive play by Junior certainly helped him out. I thought, and I'm curious your opinion, when he finally threw a strike on a change to Rafaela, that seemed to change things because then they had to honor that pitch more.
10: Yeah, they did. Rafaela was the last guy that I want to see come up with two guys on base. We've seen him come up so clutch for the Red Sox against us. Baker got it going with the help. I'm glad you pointed out Cammy's play. That was just a highlight reel play, and I'm glad that you know the call was out and it looked like it was confirmed with Durbin getting down the line. That's a fast man, and he got rid of the ball really well, but Brian Baker's been outstanding, whether it's the 8th inning, 9th inning. He's coming in, pumping strikes, and when he has a little bit of a blip, he's able to reset himself and get 3 big outs.
25: A great series win for the Rays, 4-1 over the Red Sox. Now back to Toronto and the Blue Jays. We'll talk to Kevin about that after this on the Rays Radio Network.
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25: Back here in Toronto, it's the Rays and the Blue Jays for game one of the three-game set. The Rays took all three. Blue Jays back at home, and part of it was being able to get to Gausman a little bit, and as much as we often talk about forcing him to get that splitter up, he doesn't like to cooperate much, but the Rays did nick him up a little bit.
10: No, really talented pitcher. I go back and recall, like, I thought Johnny Aranda had some big at-bats where he fought off, fouled off some fastballs at the top of the zone and was shooting balls the other way. It was kind of right in the middle of Johnny getting hot for us. So look for that again. You know, we know how Gausman can get in a rhythm. Let's see everything we can do to avoid that early on.
25: As in tune as you are to players and playing time, to be able to get Fraley, Palacios, Fiducia, some of the left-handed batters in there, it's kind of a nice moment.
10: Oh, it's a big moment. They've been incredibly patient, incredibly selfless, knowing that their moment could come. It just hasn't been in the starting lineup. But Tate is an opportunity to see if they can get going, get time back up at the plate.
25: Kevin, thank you as always.
10: All right, thank you.
25: Rays manager Kevin Cash back stateside. And Chris.
24: All right, thanks very much, Andy. And we always appreciate hearing from Rays manager Kevin Cash. We'll see how Tampa Bay does in Toronto for the first time this season. Game one of their three-game series against the Blue Jays is coming up at 7:07. We'll go to another break, though, here on the Rays Radio pregame show. And when we come back, we'll have Neil Solons' conversation with Mark Topkin of the Tampa Bay Times as we get ready for the Rays and the Jays. That's right after this on the Rays Baseball Network.
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24: And welcome back to the Rays Radio pregame show, everybody. Rays and Blue Jays almost ready to go in Toronto. First pitch slated for 7:07. Drew Rasmussen for Tampa Bay against Kevin Gausman of Toronto. And the Rays continue to play a ton of small ball. They lead the big leagues in sack bunts with 17 this year and are tied for third in Major League Baseball in bunt hits. We'll see if they try to drop any down today. But right now, let's send it back up to Rogers Center. Neil Solons is standing by with Mark Topkin of the Tampa Bay Times.
23: Thanks very much, Chris. We're now in Toronto as the Rays get set for the first of three against the Jays. And with me, Mark Topkin of the Tampa Bay Times. And Topper, the Rays hit the quarter mark of the season tonight, essentially. boy, what a great position they're in so far.
8: Yeah, it's been interesting asking, you know, some of the players and Kevin Cash about it, because some of them are like, yeah, we're good. We don't really need to talk about it in a lot of detail. And other guys are like, yeah, here's what we've been doing great, and here's what we've been doing good, and here's why I think we can continue it. And so it's kind of fun just to, like, you know, get all the different opinions here. But I think the consensus is fairly obvious. I mean, the pitching's been extraordinary, is maybe not even strong enough a word, especially lately. What is it now? 16 games with no more than 3 earned runs, I think, and all kinds of other numbers you can crunch on that, an ERA of like 1.3 over the last 14, something like that. I mean, just keep playing with the numbers. We can come up with more and more. And then you look at, you know, not just what the offense is doing, but how they've been doing it. And I think we've talked about that a lot on the pregame show. I've written about it. You guys have talked about it during the game. You know, it's kind of this dynamic offense. It can get you in a lot of different ways. There's a lot of different guys who can do different things. And, you know, we talked to Cedric Mullins this afternoon, a guy who hasn't done much when you look at his numbers, but to hear him talk about how the offense has worked and acknowledging that, you know, when he gets going and when some other guys get going a little more, and, you know, the power is mostly going to come from the three big guys, from Diaz, Caminero, and Aranda, and that's kind of ebbed and flowed a little bit too. So you see that, and then you look at some of the great defense, some of the base running, kind of the hustle plays, right, and the little things. Some, I think we talked to Jake Fraley and mentioned that too, that doing a lot of little things right. So you put all that together, and, you know, I think Kevin Cash very simply said, yeah, we're happy with what we've done so far. We want to see it continue. We think it can.
23: Well, and we're going to see that in a moment as they're going to take on the Toronto Blue Jays yet again. They just saw them and beat them in at Tropicana Field 3 straight. How much of this run has to do with team chemistry? You hear a lot of the players talking about that. I'm sure you've written about it some, but are going to continue to write about it.
8: Yeah, and I think what intrigues me now is yes, they've all talked about it, and, you know, kind of this kumbaya. They all like each other. They hang out a lot. Shane McClanahan was telling us last night, 20 guys were going out to dinner. I'm guessing you would have been the 21st. They didn't have room, only room for 20.
23: Yeah, I think I came up a little short on their list.
8: Yeah, you were the next. I think you were next in line is what I heard. But anyway, yeah, so we've heard a lot about that, but I've asked a couple players, and, you know, how does that, and even what a couple of the coaches, like, but how does that actually translate to helping you win games? And they've had some interesting answers. And, I mean, it's not a literal thing. It's not because you like Shane McClanahan and you're playing first base that's going to make him throw a better strike. But there is some sense of, you know, kind of playing for the name on the front of the jersey instead of the back of the jersey. And I think we're hearing that's kind of pervading some of the thought process as well. So I'm going to try to explore that a little bit this week.
23: Yeah, it should be interesting to hear a lot more about that as we go forward. And as far as this team goes, Rays have Drew Rasmussen going today. With the rain out, everybody got an extra day's rest.
8: Yeah, which probably isn't bad. I mean, those guys have been, you know, pretty much on a regular rotation. They've picked up some extra days off, but this has been a long stretch. So they were playing 13 in a row, and what was it, 28 out of 30 or something like that. So getting that unexpected day off probably helped in that regard. I think Drew had a lot of good quotes the other day, though, about how much it meant to him pitching on Mother's Day. You know, both the speaking of his own mom, speaking of his wife, Stevie. They just had their second child. So I know he still feels that way tonight, but it would have been a better story. I couldn't use all those quotes in Sunday's paper because we knew he wasn't going to pitch Sunday.
23: Well, he can show that today, and then maybe you can talk to him about it in a different way after the game. I'm sure I'll have plenty to talk about. We also have plenty to talk about some lefties that haven't played lately, because that's all the Rays see. Finally, they get a righty tonight, and some guys are back in the lineup.
8: Yeah, I think Jake Fraley, Richie Palacios, Hunter Fiducia, they were like all celebrating. Hey, they finally get to play, right? They're back. They're off the bench. And Jake told us a funny story that over the last couple of days, you know, they kind of have these pregame meetings, and they look at the lineup, and Cash and Mottola tell them, like, you know, this will be a stretch where if a righty reliever comes in, we could pinch hit for a couple guys. And Jake said there were a couple times where he saw that coming up, and he got his stuff on. He went and loosened up, took some swings in the cage or whatever, and popped back out. And, like, nah, they went to the lefty reliever. So he's eager to get back in there, I'm sure. Richie's eager to get back in there. Richie loves to play. Hunter Fiducia. So I think it's probably good, too. I mean, they'd gotten to a stretch where it went from a couple days off when you had the rain out in there to 4 or 5 days off for a couple of those guys. So they'll be back in a lefty again tomorrow in Patrick Corbin. And then Cash, it looks like they got a run of righties coming up after that. I know the Marlins are going to be all right-handed this weekend back at the Trop.
23: It should be an interesting series here in Toronto. Mark, I'm glad you could make it and cover the Rays against the Blue Jays. I heard your travel was a little hairy.
8: Yeah, a little travel difficulties today, but we overcame it. And, hey, I couldn't miss the big event, right? When are we going to sing to Andy?
23: Oh, we will sing to Andy, but first we want to send it to Chris Adams-Walt.
24: All right. Thanks very much, Neil. And yes, make sure that you send your birthday wishes to Andy Freed. He and Neil are getting ready to call the game tonight at 7:07. Rays and Blue Jays right around the corner. We'll go to our final break here on the Rays Radio pregame show, and when we come back, we'll offer up some final thoughts and get you all ready for first pitch. Drew Rasmussen against Kevin Gausman. That's right after this on the Rays Baseball Network.
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24: The Rays and the Blue Jays are just a few minutes away from squaring off in Toronto. First pitch slated for 7:07 p.m. It'll be the righty Drew Rasmussen against another right-hander in Kevin Gausman. You know, the Rays so far have won 8 of 9 meetings with AL East opponents this year. No club in the AL East has won 9 of its first 10 divisional matchups of a season since the 1992 Toronto Blue Jays. But if the Rays win tonight, then they will join that 92 Toronto team, which also went on to win the World Series. Also, we should note this. Tampa Bay is the 7th team in the divisional era, so since 1969, to allow 24 runs or fewer in a 16-game span within one season. Each of the last 6 to do it made the postseason, and 4 of them won the World Series. That's the 1969 Mets, the 1981 A's, the 88 Dodgers, the 2010 Giants, the 2017 Indians, and the 2025 Guardians. That'll do it for us, though. We'll talk to you in the 5th with trivia. Enjoy the game, everybody.
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20: Fly ball right center field. DeLuca on the run. Back to his left. Still going. He makes the running catch up to the wall. He climbs up onto it. And the Rays have won it in the Bronx.
18: On deck are the voices of the Rays, Andy Freed and Neil Solons, who will bring you all the action from first pitch to the final out.
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23: 2-2 with two out now. Scoreless in the fourth. Here it comes. That's taken. Inside corner. Called strike three. Drew Rasmussen has now retired his last six.
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1: And the 1-2 pitch from Kelly to Carpenter. 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
23: Swing and a drive, high and deep, toward right, Judge at the wall, gone, gone! Jonathan Aranda does play the hero, a two-run homer in the 10th inning.
3: To bring you the play-by-play of today's game, here are the voices of the Rays, Andy Freed and Neil Solons.
1: Welcome, everyone, to Toronto, Ontario, Canada. The Dome is closed in downtown Toronto as the Rays and the American League champion Blue Jays get set for an AL East intra-division matchup. Along with Neil Solons, I'm Andy Freed. Neil, we have the matchup today that we saw last week at Tropicana Field, and the Rays won all three. It's Drew Rasmussen against Kevin Gausman, but wouldn't you know, in baseball, doesn't necessarily mean the game will go exactly the way it did last week, right?
23: It certainly doesn't, because Toronto is very good in their home building, and they've got a very big crowd coming off going to the World Series and almost winning it last year. So this will be a very tough matchup, and I'm curious, too, how both pitchers will adjust. Drew Rasmussen has the ability to throw six different pitches. Kevin Gausman really is a two-pitch guy. So I'm curious if the Rays have an edge because they've got less to adjust to. We'll see what plays out tonight.
1: We shall. As it turned out, that day the Rays won it 4-3. Gausman gave up 2/6. Rasmussen gave up 3/6. When we come back, Neil, we'll have starting lineups and that first pitch. The Rays and the Blue Jays are next from Canada on the Rays Radio Network.
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23: 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Rays have Steven Matz still traveling. 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Scoreless against the Baltimore Orioles, the Red Sox, whom the Rays just took two of three from, are off. And that's our out-of-town scoreboard from Visit Tampa Bay.